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It's great teaching, music, and more for your workday, including Turning Point, Insight for Living, Chris Fabry Live, and Music at Two. 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

0: just being in community with other believers that want to get better and grow in the Lord and grow together makes a big difference.
1: 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That's something Preston Poor has learned firsthand.
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0: Thank you so much for joining me on this Sunday evening. I'm your host, Doug Schellebarger. The words of the Lord through the prophet Isaiah. I, even I, am he who comforts you. Who are you that you fear mere mortals, human beings who are but grass? Here's Natalie Lane to start the hour with Fragile on KJOL, local Christian radio.
1: 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You're the God of ages. How are you so patient? Taking care of me.

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1: Think about it. Every 2 seconds, someone dies and they slip into eternity. Some 160,000 people die every day. And the sad thing, Lord of these people never heard Christ's name. Well, what about the people you run into at restaurants and the marketplaces and wherever you go? Are you able to think about these people if they know the Lord, giving them a gospel tract, talking to them, praying for them, doing something to reach a world that did not know Jesus here, there, everywhere? That must be a choice we make every single day.
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3: 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Even in darkness, the psalmist says, light dawns for the upright, for those who are gracious and compassionate and righteous. There is grace in Jesus Christ. Here is Tim Hughes and Cody Carnes to start the hour on KJOL. Light.

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0: Back to Genesis with Dr. John Morris, geologist and president of the Institute for Creation Research. Dr. Morris, does the fossil record prove evolution?
1: Not at all, Chris. In fact, it couldn't prove evolution because evolution didn't happen. I don't even think it supports evolution very well. What we see in the fossil record are the same kinds of plants and animals which are alive today. They can be put in the various categories, such as clams or snails or brachiopods. Some animals, like the dinosaurs, have gone extinct, but none of the fossils seem to point to one type of animal evolving or changing into another type. That's because evolution simply didn't happen. What did happen is creation. Creation of the basic types of plants and animals that God created. They exist into the present day or else have gone extinct, but nothing else has arisen since then. And that's the way it is back in Genesis.
0: Thanks, Dr. Morris. 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

0: This is FEBC Today with Ed Cannon, the president of the Far East Broadcasting Company. I'm Wayne Shepherd. Ed, FEBC is heard throughout Southeast Asia, including Thailand.
1: That's right, Wayne, and we're not only heard in the Thai language, but we also broadcast in 14 minority languages within the country of Thailand. So we know that the backgrounds of the people are very, very different. Most come from a Buddhist background, but a multitude of problems in life, not the least of which is enormous anxiety. We're going to hear now from a listener whose life has been transformed by the gospel like nothing else in the world can do.
2: Ever since I received God and confessed all my sins, I feel like I have received mercy and forgiveness from God. All my hatred and anxiety is gone. When I pray and trust in God to guide me, He does.
1: I love the simplicity with which that man condenses the gospel. He prays that he would receive God. He confesses his sins, and God changes his life. There is no solution to the anxiety in this world other than the gospel of Christ.
0: That's right.
1: 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I know you know many people who suffer with anxiety. Would you join with me in praying for them that somehow the gospel will be heard and understood so that they can live a life of peace?
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Hey, is your home a peaceful place? 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
1: I grew up in a Christian home with controlling parents. I felt like I could never measure up to anyone's expectations. One day, I discovered the big family secret. I was adopted by my dad. Apparently, my mother was married before, and my real father was killed in a motorcycle accident. The day I found out, I decided to take control over my own life. So at 16, I took off and joined the Army. 6 months after I enlisted, I became a military policeman, which set me on a path towards law enforcement. I thought that was my purpose in life. I married, had 2 sons, but still felt there was more for me to pursue. I was on my way to living out my dream when I was shot and almost killed as an Atlanta police officer. I survived. I was told that it was the Lord protecting me. That was a sobering thought, especially to someone who believed he was in control of his own life. My body eventually recovered, but my heart had a mind of its own. I had this desire to become a federal agent, and I was going to do whatever I could to achieve that goal. After divorcing and then remarrying, I felt God softening my heart and directing my path toward him. Eventually, the Lord revealed to me that my lifelong love for music and singing would be my purpose, which I would use to serve him. So during the week, I was a hard-nosed federal agent, and on the weekends, I was singing for the Lord. I'm Bill Park. If the Son therefore shall make you free, ye shall be free indeed.
0: If you would like to be free from the weight of sin by receiving Jesus Christ as Lord and Savior, or maybe you have questions about it, call 1-888-NEED-HIM right now. 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
1: The music of praise and worship helps you pray through lyric and song when you find yourself out of words to speak. We're glad you're here.

0: Job had 7 sons and 3 daughters. His sons and daughters had a close relationship and enjoyed spending time together. The sons would hold feasts in their respective houses and invite their sisters to come and eat and drink with them. Then once the feast was over, their father would send for them and consecrate them, offering burnt offerings for each of them. For Job wanted to make sure that his children weren't sinning or cursing God in their hearts. One day, while the sons and daughters were celebrating at the house of the oldest son, Satan sent a great wind to sweep across the wilderness and destroy the house they were in. The roof and walls collapsed and fell upon the siblings, killing them all. The Bible tells us Job was blameless and upright. He feared God and shunned evil. He did everything in his power to ensure that his children followed in his footsteps. Nevertheless, God allowed Satan to kill all the sons and daughters in one fell swoop. We have no reason to believe that the daughters of Job were living a disobedient life, but we can take note of exactly what the Bible tells us about them. Job 1:4 tells us the sons and daughters spent much time partying. Verse 12 lets us know that the last thing they did was party. Though there's certainly nothing wrong with having fun, wouldn't you hope that at the end of your days, more could be said about you than just that you feasted and celebrated? May we live with intention, as if each day might be our last. I'm Sharon Wilharm, host of All God's Women and author of The Amazing Crab Alley Revival, a Southern historical story about Victorian church ladies. Learn more at allgodswomen.com.
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This ministry of music is here for you. So sing these songs to Him and find yourself part of the music of praise and worship.

0: It's one of the most quoted promises in the Bible, and most people only know half the story. I'm Bonnie Sala with Reset. For I know the plans I have for you, says the Lord. They are plans for good and not for disaster, to give you a future and a hope. It's a beautiful verse often found on coffee mugs and greeting cards. Whether you're walking through illness, a broken relationship, or uncertainty about what's ahead, these words feel like a hand on your shoulder. But there's a layer to this verse that makes it even more powerful once you understand where it came from. God's spokesman, Jeremiah, wrote these words in a letter to people torn from their homeland and forced to settle in a place that felt nothing like home. God's message to them wasn't what they hoped for. He told them they'd be there for 70 years. Most would never see their homeland again. It was into that reality that God spoke his promise. For I know the plans I have for you. Not, I hope things work out. Not, trust me and see. He knows. That's the foundation everything else rests on. God isn't reacting to your circumstances any more than he was to theirs. He already knows what he's doing, and his plans are good. If your life feels nothing like what you hoped it would be, God is still working his plan. No one could see how God would bring good from 70 years of exile, but he was at work. If you've drifted far from him, this promise points to something even greater. God doesn't just restore circumstances, he restores people. He invites us back into relationship with him, where we discover the future and hope he intends for us. I'm Bonnie Sala. Ready to grow your faith? Discover practical tools and more at guidelines.org.
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2: This is John MacArthur with another edition of Portraits of Grace. 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They're far more appealing and easy than gazing into the mirror of God's Word deeply and intently and having your spiritual flaws and blemishes exposed and then doing something about it. But if you desire to be like Christ, you have to see yourself for who you really are and make those necessary corrections. To do so, you must examine your life in the light of Scripture. Only the Holy Spirit can reveal your true condition and give you the power through prayer and confession to become what God wants you to be. 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
4: Isn't it incredible that our grandkids are into things that we never could have dreamed of when we were their age? 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They'll be greatly affirmed when they see you stretched and made the effort to learn something new so you could connect with them. Grandparenting is an incredible adventure. 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

0: On the days you're struggling to believe it, on the nights you're falling all to pieces, you can bring your lonely heart to Jesus. 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
1: 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On the latest episode of Bold Steps, Dr. Mark Jobe shows how Paul and Silas's midnight praise set off a chain reaction that ended with a jailer's entire household coming to Christ. 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
3: Planned Parenthood has spent years trying to distance itself from its founder, Margaret Sanger, but history can't simply be rewritten. In a recent interview, Planned Parenthood president Alexis McGill Johnson discussed Sanger's legacy with a black influencer. Throughout the interview, she attempted to minimize Sanger's embrace of eugenics and even said that her intentions were good. She failed to address the many credible allegations that Planned Parenthood continues to target minority communities. From beginning to end, the abortion industry is saturated with evil. When their entire business model revolves around killing innocent children, we shouldn't be surprised to learn that they've engaged in other awful behavior.
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4: I kept the email written by an attendee who was at an event that I spoke at. Hey, this is Debbie Griffith. Carrie shared, I love what you shared about speaking of God's peace amidst the feelings. I know what you mean about moving forward despite feeling afraid. So I took your example and spoke out loud to God this weekend and I said, Lord, I receive your grace. I receive your peace. You are sufficient. Carrie continued in her email, I've thought about this all weekend and I've had this nervous stomach as my family looked at our house today and I wondered if they would make an offer. But in faith, I just trusted God. The Lord is our deliverer and He is our hope. You see, the earth experience, it's hard. It's not our home.

0: final destination as believers who trust in the promises of God. C.S. Lewis wrote, "The only logical explanation is that I was made for another world. Keep on keeping on. Life is unfair, but God, He is always good every day." 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

0: I'm Steve O'Dell with Mission Network News. Anti-conversion laws in India are supercharging Christian persecution. Six pastors and another Christian were arrested for allegedly luring people to convert at a birthday party. The host denied this. Their only accuser was an uninvited troublemaker. Todd Nettleton with the Voice of the Martyrs USA says,
1: but in spite of all the questions and all the holes in this case, you have seven people who are going to prison for 5 years. And that is just a microcosm of how these anti-conversion laws are misused.
0: Conditions in these prisons are brutal, yet pastors share stories of supernatural protection and encouragement. Pray for their safety. Even now, more states are considering anti-conversion laws. Through them, the government has accused churches of enticing people to change their religion with tea and cookies before service. Pray that God would make himself known despite obstacles. At least 100,000 children risk missing the next school year in Lebanon because of war and displacement, per the UN. It reports 340 schools have been damaged or destroyed across the country. Among the kids at risk are Syrian refugees, says Camille Melki of Ministry Heart for Lebanon.
2: If we go back to 2019 till now, these are seven academic years that we have not had a full year of education, beginning with the COVID and then later on with the Port of Beirut explosion, followed with the terrible financial collapse. And then the wars between Hezbollah and Israel.
0: Constant disruption has a psychological effect. Heart for Lebanon is hiring Christian counselors to help. Pray for hope and a future for kids in Lebanon. 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I'm Steve O'Dell.
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8: 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So each and every message contains very distinctive insights into culture and into God's Word. And we thank you for making time in your day for Leading the Way. Practical words of truth for life right now in 2026 and beyond. In this episode, Dr. Youssef looks at God's desire to bless those who offer praise. He's calling this life-changing message a giving heart.
9: As I bring this series of messages to an end, I'll bring it to a close today. As I bring it to a close, this last message is going to be a challenging message, not to all of you, I know, but to some. But before I get there, I want to recap what we have been seeing throughout the series of messages. We have been seeing how God's blessings, God's peace, God's joy always follows a praise-filled life. Here is a principle that you must never forget. Blessings follow praise. Would you say that with me? Blessings follow praise. Blessings always follow praise. But I want to be very clear. While God does respond with blessings, to the praise-filled life, his blessings are only the byproduct. Did you get that? It's a byproduct of the praise-filled life. But there's more that I want to emphasize, at least one more thing. Our Heavenly Father is not motivated to bless us just because we utter some words that we know He likes to hear, but rather, our Heavenly Father is motivated to bless us because praise and thanksgiving places us in the posture of receiving more of His blessings. Let me illustrate this from a Semitic language's point of view. When Psalm 103 said, "Bless the Lord, O my soul, and all that is within me, bless His holy name." The root word for that word, "bless the Lord," barakah, in the Semitic languages, bless, barakah, it has its root in kneeling. And it comes from the fact that in the Middle East, a camel has to kneel all the way down on all four in order that he may receive the goodies. A camel is very tall. You can't dump the stuff on the camel unless he kneels. So the two words are interconnected. As you kneel in praise, you get the blessing. Think about this. Think about this with me. The same word blessing as kneeling. When you want God's barakah, you have to barak on your knees. Question. How do we bless God? If we bless the name of God only in words, no, with the totality of our being. We bless God by submitting to Him in every area of our life. We bless God by pouring out our love on Him and on others. And when that happens, you can be assured of the fact that God will say to you, "Keep on pouring it, then I'm going to keep pouring more on you. As you pour it out, I'll pour it in. As you pour it out, I'll pour it in." Today I want to tell you that praise living and self-giving are the Siamese twins of a praise-filled life. Let me repeat this. Praise living and self-giving are the Siamese twins of a praise-filled life. Amen. You see, praising God just with our lips is hollow. We have to praise God with our substance, because praising with lips and praising with substance are inseparable. Praising God in words alone can be empty praise, but praising God with our substance confirms the praise-filled life. Praising God with our mouths can be hollow unless it is accompanied by self-giving. Perhaps there is no greater example of what I'm trying to tell you than in the life of the greatest singer on the face of the earth in history. The greatest singer. King David wrote some of the most magnificent songs. He wrote some of the most magnificent psalms. He knew what it means to enter into the presence of God in praise and in worship. David wrote and composed many of the magnificent psalms that are blessing us now, 3,000 years later. In fact, no one understood the importance of the praise-filled life like David. And we've seen him before. But David did not praise God in words only, but he praised God with his substance. Let me tell you about it. Remember, King David was so overwhelmed in thanksgiving to God of what God has done for him, all the struggles of life that He brought him through, and where He placed him. He was so indebted to God. He was so grateful. His heart was flowing. He said, "God, I want to build a temple for Your glory." So far, we have a tent that is housing the Ark of the Covenant. And he said, "God, it's the longing of my heart to build You a permanent place for Your glory, for Your honor, so people can come and praise You and glorify Your name and thank You." And God said, "No." Don't you hate it when God says no? But I can tell you, the greatest experiences of my life is when I prayed for things and God said no. I go back and bless Him for that. So don't ever be put off when God says no, because that's your blessing. It's for your blessing. David was not put off by that. He was not put off by that. God said, no, no, no, not you, David. Your son Solomon is going to build it for me. I'm not going to be put off by that. That's fine, Lord. You're sovereign. And my gratitude to you knows no bound. And so he gives his net worth. Everything he has, piles it up. And he says, I'm going to leave it here so that Solomon can build the temple. Some people estimate that net worth was equivalent to our money, probably $1 billion of today's money. Question: what was David's motivation for praising God with his substance? The answer actually is found in 1 Chronicles 29, in verses 3 and 4. He's basically saying in those two verses is, Lord, this is my tangible expression of my personal gratitude to you. I've been praising you all of my life or writing psalms. Now this is my tangible way of saying thank you. David, writing psalms and singing psalms were not enough. To David, mere words, even those magnificent words that have emanated from a praise-filled life were not enough. His praise had to be confirmed by sacrificial giving. Look with me at verses 14 all the way to 18. 1 Chronicles 29. I'm going to read them for you. Everything comes from you, and we have given you only what comes from your hand. We are aliens and strangers in your sight, and as were all our forefathers. Our days on earth are like a shadow without hope. Oh, Lord, as for all this abundance that we have provided for the building of your temple, for your holy name, it comes from your hand. And all of it belongs to you. I know, my God, that you test the heart and you are pleased with integrity. All these things that I have given, it goes from the giving of the congregation to his personal giving, his personal sacrificial giving. He said, all these things that I have willingly given with honest intent. And now I have seen with joy how willingly your people who are here have given to you. O Lord God of our fathers, Abraham, Isaac, and Israel, keep this desire in our hearts and in the hearts of your people forever, and keep their hearts loyal to you. And all of God's people said, amen. Amen. Beloved, here's what David is saying here. He's saying, loyalty to God is expressed in giving and in praising. Loyalty to God is manifested when you give with all of your heart and you praise with all of your might. Loyalty to God is expressed in words, but also in action. The same principle operates in the New Testament. You see, don't let anybody mislead you of saying that we have two books, Old Testament and New Testament. We have only one book, two sections. One says he's coming, the other one said he's here. One book. We have one book. It's the Holy Bible. It's the Word of God. Because the same principle operated in the New Testament. The Apostle Paul in 1 Corinthians chapter 15, if you've never taken time alone, quietly, read 1 Corinthians 15, you must do that. It's long, 58 verses, but it is a magnificent chapter. And the Apostle Paul is actually giving them intellectual proof and reasoning proof of the resurrection, our resurrection, because of the resurrection of Jesus, and the joy of our resurrection, and how we're going to live forever with Jesus. And he goes on and on and on. It takes us to the very portals of heaven. And then in verse 1 of chapter 16, he says, Now, as for the collection.
10: What? What? You just took us all the way to heaven, and then you come to the mundane thing as a collection? Yeah. Paul is saying that heaven and giving are interconnected, that giving and heaven are interrelated, that heaven and giving are intertwined. Here, he tells us about the link between the joy of our resurrection in terms of sending on timber. I know this is figure of speech. Sending on some timber for your mansion in heaven. Some are still unable to think about the distinction of the relationship between heaven and giving. So I want to give you three things. First of all, giving back to God is an indication that you really believe that everything you have belongs to God. That's the first thing. The second thing I want to tell you is this. Giving back to God is sowing seed for future blessings. You're sowing seed. You're sowing seed for future blessings. And the third thing, giving feeds on praising, and praising feeds on giving. And they both feed on each other. I'm going to show you in a minute. Look at this very, very quickly. If you blink, you're going to miss it. First of all, when we praise God with our giving, we are testifying to the fact that we really believe that everything we have belongs to Him, that He owns everything we have. We are affirming tangibly that every breath is a gift from God. Some will say, God owns everything. And then God gets very precious little of what He owns. Let me tell you about a proven fact. A proven fact. The more you give, as Jesus said, not on my words, the more you give, the more you are actually creating room for God to give more, to pile it back. See, some people think giving is like having a pie and you slice it, so when you give, you got a few slices left. That's not biblical concept. That's not biblical concept. That's secular concept. God's concept is that your life is a silo, and you have the grain in that silo. And every time you open the faucet and get some grain, God has a key to the top lid of the silo. He has the key to it. So He opens up and pours some more. And the more you use, the more He pours it out from the top. Everything we have is a loan from Him. You remember when you went to the bank and you borrowed some money, you bought a house, and you moved into the house and said, that's our house. That is not your house. You agree? It's not your house. It's the bank's house. It's the mortgage company's house. You don't believe me? Just try not to pay the monthly payment. 2 or 3 months. Just don't, you know, you'll see what I mean. I hope you don't do this. But soon you discover it's not your house. It's not your house. Beloved, it's in the same way everything we have. They are all on a loan from the great banker of the universe. Not only that giving proves that we actually believe that God owns everything, but secondly, giving is sowing seed for future blessings. Listen to me. God established the sowing and the reaping principle back in Genesis. The Lord Jesus Christ in Luke 6:38 affirmed this principle of sowing and reaping. The Apostle Paul in 2 Corinthians chapter 9, verses 6, 7, and 8, he affirms this biblical principle when he said, whoever sows sparingly will also reap sparingly, and whoever sows generously will reap generously. But you know what? That would not be good to stop here. The Apostle goes on, verses 7, 8, and 9, 2 Corinthians 9, God is able to make all grace. How many?
11: All.
9: How many?
11: All.
9: All grace abound to you. Question. What is the result of that abounding grace? He continues. So that in all things. How many things?
11: All.
9: And in all, at all times. How many times?
11: All.
9: Having all that you need. How many?
11: All.
9: You will abound
10: in generosity. Isn't that amazing? Isn't that amazing? Just because some people misapplied the Word of God and used it for their selfish purposes, it doesn't make it less the Word of God. Are you with me? God's desire for His children is abundance. God's desire, as the Bible said, God's desire, not for anyone to perish. It's His desire, His longing. He wished all of people saved. But what happened? They reject Jesus, so they didn't get saved. So God's desire for His children, His redeemed flock, it is His desire for them to abound in everything. In how many things?
11: All.
10: I'm talking about all things. All things. Listen to me. We are the ones who can block His desire for our abundance. This is not works. I don't believe in works. If you listen to me long enough, you know that I believe in salvation by grace alone, through faith alone, through Christ alone. Sola Scriptura is what we teach in this church. But this is what the Word of God said. Listen to me. How do we block this abounding? I'm going to prove it to you from the Scripture, from what Jesus said. By the measure you use is going to be measured back to you. Beloved, listen to me. My plea is for every one of you. Please do not block God's desire for your abundance by being chinchy with God. Let me illustrate this from the Orient. There's an Oriental legend about a potato farmer. It says the potato farmer decided one day that he's going to eat all the big potatoes and sow seed for the next season, the smaller ones. Well, he kept on doing this. As years have passed, subsequent harvests got smaller and smaller until the potatoes were tiny marbles. Listen, we can say all day long, everything we have belongs to God. God owns everything, and we can say that until we're blue in the face. We can intellectually believe that God will multiply the seeds for the sower. But until we actually sow some seeds, we are proving that our praise is hollow. Neither praise alone nor giving alone is enough to put you in a position of receiving of God's blessings. But consecrated praise and devoted giving places you directly under God's shower from the sky. Giving and praising acknowledges God's ownership. Secondly, giving and praising is the seed for further blessing. And finally, giving feeds praising and praising feeds giving. They feed on each other. But not only that they feed on each other, but they encourage others to do the same. I have never met a generous person who was not filled with thanksgiving and praise in his her life. I have never met one. By the same token, I've never met a person who's filled with praise and thanksgiving to the Lord and is not generous in his giving or her giving. Now I can tell you, I'll tell you this only to the glory of God. Really to the glory of God. Whenever I travel overseas, I have people come to me and they would say, we thank God for leading the way. We thank God for Kingdom Set. We thank God for their sacrificial giving to make it possible for us to hear the gospel. We thank God that you are broadcasting the gospel freely. All praise goes to God. All praise goes to God. By His will and His strength, we're going to do more and more and more. Because we will be invading more and more of Satan's territories. We will help set free. By God's grace and mercy, we will set free men and women, boys and girls from sin and death. We will give more and more the opportunity for people to hear the good news of the gospel, the love of Christ for them. Beloved,
9: we have so much more harvest yet to come. If I did not believe that, I wouldn't be standing right here. We have much more, many souls are yet to be won for Christ. When David, the great praising man of God, gave generously, others were motivated to do the same. When the Macedonians, so Paul said they gave out of their poverty. They were not rich people. They gave out of their poverty. When they did, the Corinthians were motivated to give. Beloved, our praising and giving creates hunger for God in the lives of the lost. It really does. Our praise and our giving are greatest impetus to reaching the world for Christ. And our Savior. Our Savior is worthy. He is worthy of all the praise. He's worthy of all the giving. He's worthy of everything.
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13: 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We will be using as our foundation an excellent book written by Professor Glenn Sunshine. His book is Why You Think the Way You Do, The Story of Western Worldviews from Rome to Home. Glenn Sunshine is a member of the church that Jonathan Edwards attended when he was at Yale. Professor Sunshine gave a lecture about Jonathan Edwards' worldview at a conference they held, and Chuck Colson invited him to teach with the Centurions program. He gave a talk about how we got here and then later turned it into the book that we'll be talking about this week. Since we'll be talking about worldview, it would be good to begin with Glenn Sunshine's definition. A worldview is the framework you use to interpret the world and your place in it. You do not need to be a philosopher to have a worldview. All of us have a worldview. Although Glenn Sunshine begins with the worldview of the Roman world, he quickly takes us back to Neoplatonism, based upon Plato's ideas. The belief that the fundamental ground of reality is non-physical. Instead, it is found in the world of ideas, also known as idealism. These ideas cast shadows that cast other shadows until they arrive at the physical world. According to this worldview, the whole universe exists as a hierarchy. The spiritual is superior to the physical. This provides a scale of values for the world, but also provides a scale for humanity. In other words, those who are superior should rule over those who are inferior because they have demonstrated their ability to rule or conquer. This view of hierarchy led to the idea that the father is superior over the members of his family, that men are superior to women, that the emperor should rule and be worshipped, and it led to the idea that slaves are inferior to free people and nothing more than living tools. This explains not only the success of Rome, but also its ugly underside. Essentially, there are two pictures of Rome, the glittering empire and the rotten core. In Rome, human life did not have much value. While it is true that Romans abandoned human sacrifice, they engaged in other practices equally abhorrent. They picked up the Etruscan practice of having people fight to the death in games in honor of the dead. Slavery provided the economic foundation for the empire. Abortion and infanticide were regularly practiced. Roman families would usually keep as many healthy sons as they had and only one daughter. The rest were simply discarded. And Roman law required that a father kill any visibly deformed child.
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18: Sadly, the Quran never states that God pursues sinful people and seeks to save them and fellowship with them. God, as described in Islam, is empty of subjective love toward the people. Muslim believers cannot feel or experience God's love in their hearts. The wonderful news we read in the Bible is not only God actively seeks to save all sinners, but once he saved me, he put his spirit within my heart and soul, and I was able to actually experience God's love as my heavenly Father. My friend, would you like God to do the same thing for you?
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20: Welcome to Breakpoint, a daily look at an ever-changing culture through the lens of unchanging truth. For the Colson Center, I'm John Stone Street. A 2026 study found that one-third of Americans are currently experiencing an existential crisis of meaning. That includes 39% of millennials and a whopping 52% of Gen Z. Well, today on Breakpoint, author and professor Dr. Thaddeus Williams has some thoughts about what's causing this catastrophic loss of meaning in our culture today
1: and how the person of Jesus Christ provides everything that people are actually looking for and need the most.
21: If we want to speak meaning into our cultural moment with its epidemic levels of felt meaninglessness, let's run a short thought experiment together. Paul tells us in Colossians 1:16 that all things were created both by Jesus and for Jesus. The theologian Colin Gunton notes that it's not therefore something which holds things together, but someone, and that someone is Jesus. In our thought experiment, let us assume for a moment that the resurrected person of Jesus is not the ultimate focal point of meaning. What then? We get a little help from Dr. Loyal Rue, an avowed atheist, and a very famous lecture called The Noble Lie, delivered to the American Academy for the Advancement of Science. Dr. Rue offers us three possibilities for finding meaning. First, each individual can become the center point of meaning for his own universe of personal fulfillment. Rue rightly calls this the madhouse option, which abandons all hope of social cohesion. Second, the state can make itself the center point of meaning in an otherwise meaningless cosmos. Rue rightly calls this the totalitarian option, where all individuality and freedom are lost. Third, maybe we could say that the universe has meaning, even though deep down we know it doesn't, if there's no God. Rue calls this the noble lie, which, quote, deceives us, tricks us, compels us beyond self-interest. So in Rue's bleak trilemma, either the me, the individual, destroys the we, the social cohesion, or the we, that is the state with a capital S, destroys the me, the individual, or the lie saves them both, but only by destroying the truth. Atheist Alex Rosenberg offers a fourth possibility in the concluding line of his book, The Atheist Guide to Reality, where he says, quote, take Prozac or your favorite serotonin reuptake inhibitor and keep taking them till they kick in. So take your pick. Would you rather live in Rosenberg's pharmacy of chemically induced meaning, Rue's Church of the Noble Lie, the totalitarian's prison of state-imposed meaning, or the relativist madhouse of self-made meaning? Thankfully, the thought experiment fails. Those aren't our only options. Jesus is, in fact, the telos, the goal, the focal point where all lines converge and find enduring significance. We live, my friends, under the great commission, not great suggestion, to make disciples of all nations. So are you up for it? Step out of your comfort zone. Tell someone about the ultimate meaning Jesus offers today.
1: That was Dr. Thaddeus Williams. For more on how the person of Jesus Christ speaks to the meaning crisis of this cultural moment, see his latest book, Reflecting the Sun, How to Mirror Jesus. For the Colson Center, I'm John Stone Street with Breakpoint.
22: Thanks for tuning in to today's broadcast of Power Walk with Pastor Paul Cannings. The main focus of our ministry is to provide a reason for people to know and believe who God is and all He's done for us. Pastor Cannings also strives to teach and equip the body of Christ by providing clarity on various topics in the Bible. Our current series is titled Faith That Works. In James chapter 1, verses 18 through 23, Pastor Cannings explains clearly as to what faith is and how we can practice it in our lives. Here he is with today's message, Faith Without Works.
23: Many people today say they have faith, and that sometimes creates like four or five scenarios right away from that sentence. Some people say they have faith and they claim various things. They claim, because I have faith, I believe I'm going to be healed. I don't need medication. They could put their hands on a car because this is the desire that they want, and God gonna bless me because God loves me, and they end up with bills and all kinds of stuff, but they claim that that was done because they have faith. Then there's some people, in the midst of trials and difficulties, will say they have faith, but they don't act as if they do, in the sense that they're full of anxiety. They're full of a lot of stress. They are full of perplexed situations, and they feel many times hopeless. And then some people treat faith as if it's something mysterious. I have faith, and they just seem to be grabbing something out of the skies as if they have faith. It's not an objective process. It's a process based on their feelings. If they feel high, then they are excited about God. I have faith in God. He'll move mountains. And they are ready to jump and run around the church because they feel high. Because of all these different dynamics that faith has become in the day and time in which we live, in the church era that we're in, faith can be in those different directions, which makes it confusing many times for a young person who wants to

0: Romans 13:1 instructs us to submit ourselves to the governing authorities, for there is no authority except from God, and the authorities that exist are appointed by God. But today on Know the Truth, Philip DeCourcy highlights how the Bible also demonstrates that there are times we must defy those who defy God. It's a message titled, We Will Not Be Silenced. And to replay any message you may have missed from this series or Pastor Philip's growing collection, visit ktt.org. ktt.org. 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
1: Take your Bible and turn to Acts chapter 5. We're back in our series, Profiles in Courage. It's been a burden of mine to challenge you and myself as men to be courageous and strong, like God said to Joshua. But like Paul said to the Corinthians, act like men. And I think our day calls for bravery. I think our day calls for boldness. In fact, just recently I received this text from one of our young men who's at medical school at Yale University. And this was a text that a friend of his sent him. They were working on some social get-together. And after they had kind of worked that out, here's what this other young man said to this young man from our church. Also, total side note, but I've been meaning to thank you for what you said in the PR session with Dean Angoff and Dr. Hirst about abortion. And I'm sorry that Dean Angoff kind of reacted to it. I really admire that you stood up for what you believe in, despite being in a room full of people who believe the opposite. I am pro-life, but was really nervous to say anything. And I hope that one day I can stand up for my beliefs too. Also, one of our other group members was totally on your side, but too afraid to say anything. So anyway, awesome job. I've been meaning to tell you for months, but keep forgetting. You did God's work when you defended the rights and humanity of the unborn. Too afraid to speak up. That's the day we're in. That's where many are in the church. So how timely this series, Profiles in Courage. And we're going to preach from Acts chapter 5, where we're going to be taught this morning the courage to defy the government when it forbids what God commands or commands what God forbids. It's a message I've entitled, We Will Not Be Silenced. We're not going to take time to read the whole passage right now because we'll work our way through it. But if you want the highlight, chapter 5, the apostles continued to preach God's word. They had been arrested and then supernaturally released by God by means of an angel. And the angel gave them a fresh commission to go back to preaching, which they did, which meant a rearrest. And as they're hauled before the Jewish council, here's what we read in verse 28 of chapter 5 of the book of Acts. Did we not strictly command you not to teach in his name? And look, you have filled Jerusalem with your doctrine and intend to bring this man's blood on us. But Peter and the other apostles answered and said, we ought to obey God rather than man. We will not be silenced, Acts 5, 17 to 42. In his book, Hitler's Cross, which is a study of the corruption of the gospel and the co-opting of the German church by Nazism in World War II, Dr. Erwin Lutzer tells of Hitler's contempt for Protestants. Here's what Hitler said. You can do anything you want with them. They will submit. They are insignificant little people, submissive as dogs, and they sweat with embarrassment when you talk to them. That's what Hitler thought of Protestants. Now, one man who didn't fit that description was a German Lutheran pastor and theologian called Martin Niemöller. He was a man that would not bow. He was a man that would not bend to the dictates of the dictator. And that shows up in an infamous and famous encounter between Hitler and some Protestant ministers. It was January 25, 1934. Hitler reproaches his guests, treating them with a tirade about how they have misunderstood him. They need to get behind him and not in front of him in his efforts to achieve peace and prosperity in the German nation. And with certain contempt, Hitler says to them, "You confine yourself to the church, and I'll take care of the German people." As the clergymen left that meeting, Martin Niemöller looked for an opportunity to speak his mind, and he carefully chose his words, and he did get a moment with Hitler as he left the room, and he said this, "You said that I will take care of the German people, but we too, as Christians and churchmen, have a responsibility toward the German people. That responsibility was entrusted to us by God, and neither you nor anyone in this world has the power to take it from us." Well, you can imagine that Hitler really appreciated that rebuke. Before the night was done, 8 Gestapo ransacked Niemöller's rectory. A few days later, a homemade bomb exploded in his hall. But he wasn't to be deterred. On June 1937, Niemöller preached his last sermon during the days of the Third Reich. He said in part, quote, "We have no more thought of using our own powers to escape the arm of the authorities than had the apostles of old. No more are we ready to keep silent at man's behest when God commands us to speak. For it is and must remain the case

that Dr. Martin Niemöller alluded to when he talked about the apostles of old and the need to obey God rather than man. I want to turn you to Acts chapter 5, where we find the apostles as a group bravely defying civil authorities. Here's another biblical example of courage, namely courage to pursue civil disobedience. The apostles had been forbidden to preach and teach the gospel in public, but Christ had commanded them to go into all the world and preach the gospel. Therefore, given the choice, they decided to obey God rather than man. Verses 28 and 29. You see, they were witnesses that Jesus had commissioned to go into Jerusalem, Samaria, and out into the world. Acts chapter 1, verse 8. This is an act of courage that has been duplicated throughout church history, and one that the church in America will increasingly be called to reenact. Given the changing culture, given the changing climate, though I need to tell you this morning that there are forces at work in our culture seeking to cancel the name of Jesus from the public square, just like in Acts chapter 5. A federal judge threatened jail time, yes, jail time, for students in Texas who led a commencement ceremony in prayer. The ruling was reversed on appeal. But there was a judge that threatened students in America with jail time for mentioning God in public prayer. A senior citizen center in Port Wentworth, Georgia, was told that they could no longer pray before meals because the food they were praying over was partially subsidized by the federal government. Minnesota, Florida, Massachusetts, and elsewhere, senior citizens living in federally subsidized housing projects have been told they cannot discuss the Bible, sing Christian carols, or even display Christian decorations on the doors of their private apartments. Department of Veteran Affairs officials at the Houston National Cemetery have banned the words God and Jesus from funeral services for military veterans and have required that prayers be submitted in advance for approval. No, we're not talking about Stalin's Russia or Hitler's Germany. We're talking about the United States, the land of the free and the home of the brave. In 2005, a federal district judge in a case called Heinrichs versus Bosma ordered the Indiana House of Representatives to stop opening with, quote, sectarian prayers. The judge defined sectarian prayers as prayers offered in the name of Jesus. A prayer offered by a Muslim imam in the name of Allah, however, was permissible under the ruling. Houston, Texas, five pastors received subpoenas for their sermons to be turned into our city government for review. Only after tremendous pressure from Christians and even non-Christians in Houston and around the nation did the city of Houston withdraw the subpoenas. Do I need to remind you what goes on in primetime television? Do I need to remind you that Joy Behar of The View said of Mike Pence's religion, it's a mental disease? Have you been following the story this week about the Tampa Bay Rays players who wouldn't wear the pride pin? On primetime ESPN television this week, an analyst called Sarah Spain went on an anti-Christian rant without censorship. She's never apologized. She called them bigots. And she said that their use of religious liberty was BS. And that should be taken out of the Constitution, because Christians use it to cover their bigotry and their sectarianism. Prime time sports television. Guys, it's repeated. It's regular. I'm just giving you a little taste of what's going on all around us. And given the hostility of corporate America, BLM, CRT, big tech, academia, the political left, the Democratic Party, to religious liberty and Christianity in general, you and I need to brace ourselves

0: for further censorship and cancellation. And it's going to take an extra measure of courage in days to come to defy civil authorities when they trample our God-given rights and where they limit our desire to fulfill the Great Commission under the authority of Jesus Christ. So let's come to Acts chapter 5. Here we have a growing church facing a growing opposition. It's always the case. You know, the day of Pentecost, 3,000 are saved. A few weeks later, 5,000 are saved, and the number keeps multiplying. But with the growing church, there is this growing opposition. As the church expands, there's seen and unseen, religious and secular, natural and supernatural forces who seek to contract the church's influence. In fact, in the chapter preceding the one we're looking at, the disciples were hauled again before the Jewish authorities and they were threatened not to speak in Jesus' name. They return to the church and they all get on their knees and pray that God would give them boldness in the face of these civil threats to be a witness for Jesus Christ. And in chapter 5, their prayer is going to be put to the test. Will they continue to be bold in the face of continuing threats? Guys, put it down, we're always ministering into a headwind. Acts 14:22 reminds us it's through much tribulation we will enter God's kingdom. So as we come to this passage, for the time that remains, three things in terms of just courage in the face of threats. Courage to defy civil and government authorities when necessary, when they command what is forbidden or forbid what's commanded. Are we going to have the courage to speak? Are we going to have the courage to stand? Or are we going to have the courage to suffer? That's what's coming out of this passage. Number one, courage to speak. Back in chapter 4, they'd been forbidden to speak in Jesus' name in public. Here's what we read. So they called the apostles and commanded them not to speak at all, nor to teach in the name of Jesus. But Peter and John answered them, whether it is right in the sight of God to listen to you more than the God you judge, for we cannot but speak. Oh, for Christians like that who cannot but speak, because the word of God is burning in their bones, because they know what's at stake. Woe is me if I preach not the gospel. So they'd been forbidden to speak. And as intimated a few moments ago, the apostles at that time commended and communicated that that was an impossibility given that they were disciples of Jesus Christ, who had commissioned them to go into all the world and make disciples of the nations. And you can't do that without speaking. For faith comes by hearing, and hearing by the word of God spoken. So it was inevitable that they would fall foul of the authorities, and this is where we pick up the story in verse 17. Then the high priest rose up, and all those who were with him, which is the sect of the Sadducees, and they were filled with indignation, and laid their hands on the apostles and put them in common prison. They were driven by anger, because the apostles had disobeyed them. Another rendering of the word indignation is jealousy. They were driven by jealousy in the face of the popularity because they had filled Jerusalem with this doctrine. And people had come for healing, which was one of the abilities of the apostles of Jesus Christ. Driven by anger in the face of their disobedience, driven by jealousy in the face of their popularity, driven by evil in the face of good. You want to know how bad these Jewish leaders were? You know what triggered them? The healing of a particular man. And they condemned that and opposed that. So we read that night, an angel of the Lord opened the prison doors, verse 19, and brought them out and said, go stand in the temple and speak to the people all the words of this life. And when they had heard that, they entered the temple early in the morning and taught. Now, here's the thing you don't want to miss. After being imprisoned, an angel sent from heaven leads a jailbreak. accompanied by a fresh commission to preach and teach. Now, here's the irony, by the way. The Sadducees denied the supernatural. So God plays with them by sending an angel to release his servants. The irony, but, is this, that they were being asked by the angel to get out of prison and go back to doing the very thing that put them in prison. And that required boldness, and that required courage. A boldness and a courage they showed immediately, as we just read. And when they heard that, they entered the temple early in the morning and taught. They didn't second guess that. They didn't think through its implications. They just embraced that fresh commission and showed boldness and courage and went back to preaching the gospel. And then they are rearrested after the council finds, verse 21, that they're missing. An APB is put out and they are found in the temple precincts preaching. And so they were brought before them. We read in verse 28, did we not strictly command you not to teach? And that leads to a mini sermon. Verse 30, the God of our fathers raised up Jesus, whom you murdered by hanging on a tree. Him God has exalted to his right hand to be a prince and a savior, to give repentance to Israel and forgiveness of sins. And we are his witnesses to these things. And so also is the Holy Spirit, whom God has given to those who obey. And when they heard this, they were furious. I don't have time to develop this. If I had a class of preachers before me, I'd take time to unfold this. But I just noticed in reading the text that they displayed a courage to speak. And their preaching was enthusiastic. Go stand in the temple and speak to people all the words of this life, verse 20. I think they spoke the words of life with life. You see their passion down in verse 42. And daily in the temple and every house they did not cease teaching and preaching Jesus. In fact, they filled Jerusalem with this doctrine. They were enthusiastic. Secondly, their preaching was emphatic. And they were unafraid. They were bold. They were courageous. They didn't fall over their words. They didn't sweat. As Hitler describes Protestants before authorities, no, they were emphatic. They filled Jerusalem with their doctrine and were intent in bringing this man's blood on us. They were evangelical in their preaching. I mean, you look at those verses, 30, 31, and 32, there's a description of the person and work of Jesus Christ, prophesied in the Old Testament, a prince and a savior, died an atoning substitutionary death on a cross, rose again, was exalted at the right hand of God, and he has commissioned his saints to preach that gospel. And then you've got their preaching enthusiastic, emphatic, evangelical, empowered. They were preaching in the power of the Holy Spirit. All right, it wasn't too long ago these apostles were in hiding. But on the day of Pentecost, the Spirit of God comes and dwells them and empowers them. The courage of the apostles is contrasted with the fear of the soldiers. Did you notice that in verse 26? Then the captain went with the officers and brought them without violence, for they feared the people lest they should be stoned. So it's the authorities who are tentative and the apostles who are courageous. Guys, we salute their disregard for their safety. We salute their commitment to gospel advancement. We salute their boldness before men of authority. And you'll study the book of Acts, chapter 4, verse 31 is a prime example, and you'll see that gospel boldness is one of the engines that drives the church forward in the book of Acts.
1: 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In this book, he carefully considers seven primary biblical arguments for the cessation of the miraculous gifts of the Spirit. 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And then don't forget, there's still time to join Philip for the third annual golf tournament and dinner. It takes place Monday, August 17th, and you can register now at ktt.org. I'm Wayne Shepherd. Join us again tomorrow when Pastor Philip explains what to do when the demands from human authorities conflict with God's. That's Tuesday on Know the Truth. Today's program was produced and sponsored by Know the Truth Incorporated. Jesus said, "You shall know the truth, and the truth shall make you free."

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1: You see, 2 Corinthians chapter 5 says, "Therefore, be always of good courage, knowing that while we are at home in this body, we are absent from the Lord. For we walk by faith and not by sight." I don't know what mental picture you're living with. Some of you have pictures in your mind that have been painted in moments of crisis, discouragement, or fear. Today, God is saying, I want you to erase the image that you've been living with. 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And to begin to trust the promises that God has spoken over you and not your fear-filled imagery.
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2: SRN News, I'm Rich Thomason in Washington. It is something that multiple polls tell us is quite popular with Americans of all political stripes, but still the Senate dragging its feet on the bill.
3: The Senate leaving for vacation and not moving President Trump's Save America Act forward before the five-week recess. The bill would require ID to vote, which many Democrats oppose. President Trump having some fun on his Truth Social page, noting the irony of this video posted by former Vice President Kamala Harris, who says this.
4: This president is trying to push this SAVE Act, which basically would require that for people to register to vote, you're going to have proof of who you are.
3: Laura Winters reporting.
2: And with the midterm elections fast approaching, the Republican National Committee preparing to host an unusual midterm convention. It'll take place next month in Dallas.
5: It will focus on portraying Democrats as captive to socialist and progressive extremists. GOP operatives have compiled extensive footage of figures like Hassan Piker, James Tallarico, and Michigan Senate nominee Abdul El-Sayed to depict Democrats as out of the mainstream, with speakers including Vice President J.D. Vance, HHS Secretary RFK Jr., and President Trump delivering primetime attacks. Ken Lorman reporting.
2: Progressive candidates for governor in Wisconsin and U.S. Senate in Minnesota making their final appeals to the voters ahead of tomorrow's primaries. Iran continues to insist on restrictions on shipping through the Strait of Hormuz as it negotiates the future of the strait with the Gulf neighbor Oman. The U.S. insisting the strait is an international waterway says it should be open to all. On Wall Street, the Dow futures down 62 points, while the Nasdaq futures are 76 points higher. This is SRN News. Religious leaders in Switzerland are raising concerns after the government ended a long-standing clergy exemption from mandatory military service without consulting the churches first.
6: Switzerland's defense minister has apologized after church leaders were left out of discussions before clergy lost their traditional exemption from military service. Catholic and Protestant leaders criticized the move, saying it bypassed religious institutions on a matter directly affecting ministers. The policy change has sparked debate over religious freedom, freedom of conscience, and the government's relationship with faith communities. Questions remain about whether the exemption could be restored. Richard Boyd reporting.
2: New report warns that ongoing armed conflicts, weakening protections for people of faith around the globe. The study says mass migration and the rise of religious nationalism are adding new pressures on sense of targeted violence and retaliation against believers of various faiths. This is SRN News. Weekend maritime accident in New York claims two lives. Charges have been filed.
7: The operator of a speedboat that capsized in New York Harbor late Saturday night, killing a 27-year-old woman and an infant, is facing reckless endangerment charges. Police say 46-year-old Manuel Hernandez was running the 22-foot Bayliner when it flipped over near the Statue of Liberty. 12 people were rescued from the water. The Coast Guard says they were treated for minor injuries. Police divers had to pull out the woman and the five-month-old girl who could not be saved. Julie Walker, New York.
2: Two drivers of Mercedes-AMG cars filing a class-action lawsuit against the luxury automaker, saying the AMG logo on their driver's seat gets so hot that it literally brands them and causes burns. The plaintiffs want Mercedes to compensate them for medical and other expenses. More details, SRN News.
8: Thanks to High Performance Lawn Care of Grand Junction, a business partner underwriting the daily expenses of KJOL. Little information about a crash in which five people died early Sunday morning on Orchard Mesa. Grand Junction police were called to Lookout Lane around 7:45, where a car had gone over a curb and down a hillside. All five victims found dead in the crash. Speed being looked at as a factor. No other information was released. Colorado voters could face a record number of statewide ballot questions this November, as many as 15. The Denver Post says the measures cover taxes, fentanyl penalties, transgender athletes, natural gas, hunting, and voting rules. A proposed overhaul of the state income tax could be one of the biggest battles. The elk fire near Lake City continues to grow, burning about 6,700 acres as of Sunday, doubling in size Friday and Saturday. Fire crews have increased containment to 36%, but mandatory evacuations are still in place. Officials say hot, dry conditions could fuel more growth and smoke. I'm Libby Pelletier in the News Center.
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11: 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Thank you for starting your day and your week with local Christian radio. Coming up, Jason Gray, I'm going to Let It Go, a classic from For Him when it's time to go, and Micah Tyler, and Perfectly. Western Slope weather today for Grand Junction and Delta, sunny and hot, highs around 99. Wednesday, 40% chance of showers and a high of 93. For Montrose today, sunny with a slight chance of shower, high 93. Tuesday, 92. And then Wednesday, rain likely, at a high of 88. Right now in Grand Junction, it's 75, 68 in Montrose, Delta 69, 68 in Rifle, Fruitip at 70, 66 in Paonia, Cedar Ridge 71, and in Meeker, mostly cloudy and 60.
12: Hi, this is Pastor Seth Thomas of Northeast Christian Church. Today's good news verse is Deuteronomy 6, 4, and 5. Hear, O Israel, the Lord our God, the Lord is one. Love the Lord your God with all your heart, with all your soul, and with all your strength. That's today's good news verse from Deuteronomy 6, verses 4 and 5.

0: Do I really have to go to this fundraiser tonight?
1: You know, it's possible to give money without giving your love.
0: Can't I just send a check or just make an appearance and let everyone know I'm there and then leave?
1: Why do you give? Is it to be seen by other people and earn their praise? Is it out of obligation or a sense of duty? These are some pretty sorry motivations compared to agape love, meeting the needs of someone else without expecting anything in return. Jesus had some strong words for people who give in order to be seen by others. And the Apostle Paul said, "Though I bestow all my goods to feed the poor, but have not love, it profits me nothing." As someone once said, you can give without loving, but you cannot love without giving. Ask God to fill you with His love. The giving will naturally follow. With Seeking Him, I'm Nancy DeMoss Waugaman.
0: Do I really have to go to this fundraiser tonight?
1: You know, it's possible to give money without giving your love.
0: Can't I just send a check or just make an appearance and let everyone know I'm there and then leave?
1: Why do you give? Is it to be seen by other people and earn their praise? Is it out of obligation or a sense of duty? These are some pretty sorry motivations compared to agape love, meeting the needs of someone else without expecting anything in return. Jesus had some strong words for people who give in order to be seen by others. And the Apostle Paul said, "Though I bestow all my goods to feed the poor, but have not love, it profits me nothing." As someone once said, you can give without loving, but you cannot love without giving. Ask God to fill you with His love. The giving will naturally follow. With Seeking Him, I'm Nancy DeMoss Waugaman.
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5: So how many times have you tried to do something on your own, relying on your own strength, your own power? Thought, well, you can do it by yourself. I don't need any help. You just fell short. You couldn't do it. You grew weary. It's because you were leaning on the wrong thing. The Word says, I can do all things through Christ who strengthens me. We just need to make sure we are leaning on Him and nothing else. Here's Evelyn Cormier, Leaning on Jesus, here on KJOL, where you hear the light.
6: 'Cause my feet can't go another step, and I really need to catch my breath. 'Cause I'm desperately grasping for steady ground.

There's a KJOL classic from For Him from The Basics of Life in 1992, When It's Time to Go. For Him, originally out of Mobile, Alabama. They were active for about 16 years before going their separate ways in 2006 and left us some classics like that one right there, When It's Time to Go. Well, I think Micah Tyler has very quietly put together a very nice catalog of songs, and his latest is another good one, Perfectly, here on KJOL, where you hear the light.

0: There's Jordan Felice. Praise God for that. And it is a good thing to start the day with praise to the Lord. This is Morning Light on KJOL. I'm Zane Matthews. Coming up, Emerson Day, God Ain't Finished Yet. Hillsong Worship's latest called Fighting for Us. And I've got Lou Fellingham and Chris McClarty, a song of dependence upon the Lord. It says, Lord, I need you. And your Western SOAP forecast today for Grand Junction and Delta, sunny and hot. High of 99, same thing tomorrow, then 93 on Wednesday with a 40% chance of rain. Montrose today, slight chance of a shower, but mostly sunny, a high 93. Tuesday, 92. Wednesday, rain likely and a high of 88.
1: A defiant Iran continues to insist on control over the Strait of Hormuz, which the U.S. contends is a critically important international waterway. Iran has been negotiating a partial reopening of the strait in talks with Oman. But Iran says the strait will not fully reopen until the U.S., in Tehran's words, corrects its behavior. Russian drones and missiles raining down on Ukraine as the Ukrainians work to bring the war home to Russia, striking targets in a city more than 500 miles to the east of Moscow. Leftist candidates for governor in Wisconsin and the U.S. Senate in Minnesota have been making their final pushes ahead of tomorrow's primaries in those states. And on Wall Street this morning, the Dow futures are down 89 points, while the NASDAQ futures trading 37 points higher. More details, srnnews.com.
2: A motorcycle rider is dead in a crash with a truck on Highway 6 and 50 at G Road. Grand Junction police say it happened just before midnight Saturday night. Officers found the motorcyclist unconscious and lying on the roadway. Life-saving measures were unsuccessful. The rider pronounced dead on the scene. A Colorado charter school is testing drones designed to respond to active shooters. John Adams Academy in Sterling Ranch says the devices can fly up to 60 miles per hour and are meant to reach a threat before police arrive. Colorado Sun says the drones are remotely operated from a command center in Texas. A 20-year-old Clifton man under arrest accused of vandalism, domestic violence, and other charges in an incident on Coronado Court. Mesa County Sheriff's investigators say Julian Ebertowski faces multiple charges after becoming verbally and physically uncooperative, kicking deputies while being placed into custody Friday night. I'm Libby Pelletier in the News Center.
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0: My guest today is Trooper Sherry Mendez from Colorado State Patrol. Let's talk for just a moment about Colorado's slowdown and move over law, which still provides a little bit of confusion for people. And hopefully, Sherry, you can provide a little bit of clarification. First of all, when is that slowdown move over law applicable? Is it just when we see law enforcement vehicles on the side of the road?
4: It is now with any vehicle that is parked on the shoulder of the roadway with their hazards on. Everybody's included.
0: So this could be an emergency vehicle, a law enforcement vehicle, a CDOT vehicle, or just a regular passenger car that's on the side of the road, perhaps having car trouble or have just stopped. We should move over.
4: Yes. So if you see those hazard lights on and you see them changing a tire, move over or slow down.
0: Oftentimes, traffic is heavy out there on I-70. There's a car over there I can't get over. How much should I slow down at that point?
4: If the speed limit is 40 miles per hour or less, drivers have to slow down to 25 miles per hour. If it's 45 miles per hour or above, you must slow down by 20 miles per hour.
0: And one thing we might remind motorists about is that are moving over, they may see that emergency vehicle alongside the road and think, oh, I've got to get over. And there can be a tendency to move over quickly without double checking to make sure that they can do that safely.
4: Yes. And that's why we have a slow down. So you just have to be more alert on the road. If you see flashing lights, slow down. And make sure that if you're moving into another lane, that you're able to do so. If you can't, slow down.
0: So, Sherry, if a motorist is observed not slowing down, not moving over in a case where they're supposed to, what kind of a fine would be associated with that?
4: So it's a $150 fine and a 3-point license violation.
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at KJOL.org. And that's, again, coming up on August the 26th. Here's the latest from Hillsong Worship. It's Fighting for Us on KJOL, where you hear the light.

There's Chris McLarney in a song about faith in God, Speak to the Mountains. Well, the Bible quiz is coming up at 7:20, and we're starting something new today. Going to go into the Gospel of St. Matthew and spend a little time there. And we're going to look at the words of Jesus. And we'll start with the Sermon on the Mount in Matthew chapter 5. Really important words that Jesus taught. And sometimes these are hard to hear, hard to live. But we need to hear them. We need to live them. So we'll take a closer look coming up at 7:20. Our prize today, by the way, is from Looney Bean Coffee in Montrose. Now here's Kieran and Myra Alvarez. Anything Can Happen on KJOL, local Christian radio.

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1: With SRN News, I'm Rich Thomason in Washington. Saying that Iran is in bad shape, President Trump adds that the U.S. is only semi-negotiating with the Islamic Republic and is low-keying the talks. Iran, meanwhile, remains defiant, holding to a list of demands, including an end of the U.S. naval blockade, the withdrawal of all forces, and compensation for its losses. The Iranian regime has chosen a new leader for its National Security Council.
2: Mohsen Rezai is 71 years old and has long held senior military and political roles. And that is significant because there'd been speculation that Iran's rulers would start promoting a new generation of younger figures. Instead, the old guard seems still very much in charge. Mr. Rezai is also determined that Iran should continue to control the Strait of Hormuz. He's publicly stated it's far more important than acquiring nuclear weapons. Some observers suggest he's generally less willing to reach a peace deal with the U.S.
1: The BBC's Paul Moss. Details of Iran and Oman's deal on the Strait of Hormuz are emerging. Tehran suggesting any vessel linked to hostile countries will be barred from the waterway. It is a dire wildfire situation in Western Canada.
3: British Columbia has declared a state of emergency as a wildfire continues to race through Western Canada, forcing more than 20,000 people to evacuate from communities along Okanagan Lake. An undetermined number of homes have been destroyed. Officials say more than 100 wildfires are burning across the province, with nearly half of them out of control. And they say the hot, windy weather, along with a prolonged drought, could threaten more communities. I'm Donna Warder.
1: And a couple of hundred wildfires also raging in the U.S. On Wall Street, the Dow futures are down 55 points. NASDAQ futures are off 14. This is SRN News. While many European nations debate assisted dying laws, one country is expanding care for the terminally ill through a different approach.
4: Latvia's first hospice day center for palliative care is being hailed as a success, with officials now considering a nationwide expansion. Supporters say the program provides pain management, emotional support, and compassionate end-of-life care, offering an alternative to euthanasia. As assisted dying gains traction in comfort and care throughout life's final chapter. Richard Boyd reporting.
1: Young Americans are changing the way they practice religion and it's reshaping family life. Once women were more religious than men, but now young women report the lowest commitment of any group. That could include church attendance, Bible reading, and prayer. Researchers also warn that when mothers are less religious, families may lose a key source of cohesion. This is SRN News. A former president's facing a serious health challenge.
5: It's very debilitating in many respects, but he's still out there. He's still doing his thing.
6: You're listening to Hunter Biden, who tells the BBC his father's prostate cancer, which was reportedly found last year at stage 4, has spread to other parts of his body.
5: The cancer has spread, has metastasized into his bones and further. It's very painful.
6: Joe Biden was diagnosed 4 months after leaving the White House. He is 83 years old. Laura Winters reporting.
1: Europe's climate agency says this summer's Western Europe heat wave is one for the record books. The weather watchers say the heat has shattered a 2022 average high temperature record for June and July. France is bracing for its fifth heat wave alert of the season, adding to an intense stretch of hot weather that has repeatedly sent temperatures soaring across France and England since May. More details, SRN.
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7: Five people are dead after the car they were in plunged off a cliff in the Spyglass Ridge subdivision on Orchard Mesa. Grand Junction police say they responded to a possible crash around 7:45 yesterday morning and found the vehicle and five deceased individuals believed to have died from injuries in the crash. speeding is being looked at as a factor. The investigation continuing. Crews making good progress on the 600-acre 310 fire southeast of Parachute. Containment reported at 19% late yesterday. Fire reportedly started as a structure fire on private land, grew and moved onto BLM lands. An end in sight to above average and record high temperatures. The Weather Service tracking the monsoon, expected to make another push across the region. Temperatures cooling to below normal by mid to late week, with showers and thunderstorms becoming more widespread. Storms could bring strong winds early in the week, followed by heavy rain and a risk of flash flooding by midweek. I'm Libby Pelletier in the News Center.
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11: Good morning, Zane Matthews with your Monday Morning Light on KJOL, helping you face Monday with grace and hope. And on the way, some great music, including Jeremy Camp, Keep Me in the Moment, Ryan Stevenson, This I Know, and Tim Timmons, Everywhere I Go. And the Bible quiz at 7:20. 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Western Slope weather today for Grand Junction and Delta, sunny and hot, high of 99. Same thing tomorrow, then a 40% chance of rain Wednesday, high of 93. For Montrose today, mostly sunny, slight chance of a shower, high 93. Tuesday, 92. And Wednesday, rain likely at a high of 88. Right now in Grand Junction, it's 72, 65 in Montrose, Delta and Rifle at 68, 67 in Fruita, Paonia, 65, 68 in Cedar Ridge, and Meeker has a rain shower and 61.
12: Hi, this is Pastor Seth Thomas of Northeast Christian Church. Today's good news verse is Deuteronomy 6, 4, and 5. Hear, O Israel, the Lord our God, the Lord is one. Love the Lord your God with all your heart, with all your soul, and with all your strength. That's today's good news verse from Deuteronomy 6, verses 4 and 5.

There's Roxanne Grace and Ozzy, and back to you here on KJOL. So again, talking about the Ryan Stevenson concert coming up in just a couple of weeks. It's going to be on a Wednesday night, August 26th at the church at 7th and Grand. It's being hosted by Anchor Church, and tickets are just $10. And seating is limited, though. And so I believe, I would be surprised if this does not sell out. So if you want to attend that concert, don't put off getting your tickets. Get in the door. We've got a link for tickets on our website. Just go to kjol.org and go to community events. And here is Ryan Stevenson and recent release, and I like it a lot. It's called This I Know, here on KJOL, where you hear the light.

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1: It's Ryan Stevenson and This I Know here on KJOL. The Bible quiz coming up next, and something new today, the words of Jesus. We're going to look to the Gospel of St. Matthew and spend a little time there reminding ourselves of some important principles to live by as instructed and commanded by Jesus. And we'll start with the Sermon on the Mount in Matthew 5. The prize today from Looney Bean Coffee in Montrose, coming up right after The Afters. New day, new life here on local Christian radio, KJOL.

And it's time for the Bible quiz here on KJOL. And the prize today is from Looney Bean Coffee in Montrose. We're in Matthew chapter 5 and a look at some of the words of Jesus, which I think we can't get too much of. And these are things that I think need to be top of mind and in our hearts. Sometimes they are encouraging words, sometimes words of admonition, at other times maybe chastisement. But regardless of the tone or the message, they are all important. It's easy to ignore the hard stuff, but we're going to try and not do that. Our first question is from the Beatitudes, from the Sermon on the Mount. Jesus went up on a mountainside, sat down, began to teach. Blessed are the poor in spirit, for theirs is the kingdom of heaven. And our question today is from verse 4. Blessed are those who mourn, for they will what? Blessed or happy are those who mourn, for they will be what? Blessed are those who mourn, for they will be what? 254-5555 is the number to call, or you can text your answer to 995-5565. That's 995-KJOL, and the prize today from Looney Bean Coffee in Montrose.

Still a Good God, Mackenzie Phillips here on KJOL. And no winner this morning here on the Bible quiz. We're here in the Beatitudes in Matthew chapter 5. And look at this one. Blessed are those who mourn. Which doesn't seem to be a good thing, right? To mourn, to be in mourning, to weep. But it says, for they shall what? They shall be comforted. That's the answer. They shall be comforted. So what type of mourning could this be? Well, it could be grief over sin that lodges itself between you and God and grieves him. It could be sorrow over the brokenness of the world, or maybe a longing for what has been lost through death and pain, something that we all experience, the loss of a loved one, and we grieve. And the comfort that is promised here may be present or future. The Holy Spirit has been called the Comforter, and he's with us now and in the future. The Word says God will wipe all tears away and all things are made new. I think of the verse, Psalm 30, verse 5, weeping may endure for a night, but joy comes in the morning. Our grief and our mourning is only temporary. We will be comforted. The Lord sees our tears. Mourning is not a bad thing. And tomorrow, we'll take a look at another one of the Beatitudes here on the Bible Quiz on KJOL.

0: There's Tim Timmons. Everywhere I go on this road, high and low, where I go with you. Say that three times fast. This is Morning Light on KJOL. I am Zane Matthews, and coming up, more great music this morning, including Casting Crowns. I've got Colton Dixon, Big Daddy Weave, and the band Reeves. Weather today for Western Colorado and Grand Junction and Delta, sunny and hot, high of 99. Same thing tomorrow, the 93 on Wednesday with a 40% chance of rain. And for Montrose today, mostly sunny, slight chance of a shower, a high of 93, 92 tomorrow. Rain likely Wednesday at a high of 88.
1: Welcome to Breakpoint, a daily look at an ever-changing culture through the lens of unchanging truth. For the Colson Center, I'm John Stone Street. A 2026 study found that one-third of Americans are currently experiencing an existential crisis of meaning. That includes 39% of millennials and a whopping 52% of Gen Z. Well, today on Breakpoint, author and professor Dr. Thaddeus Williams has some thoughts about what's causing this catastrophic loss of meaning in our culture today and how the person of Jesus Christ provides everything that people are actually looking for and need the most.
2: If we want to speak meaning into our cultural moment with its epidemic levels of felt meaninglessness, let's run a short thought experiment together. Paul tells us in Colossians 1:16 that all things were created both by Jesus and for Jesus. The theologian Colin Gunton notes that it's not therefore something which holds things together, but someone, and that someone is Jesus. In our thought experiment, let us assume for a moment that the resurrected person of Jesus is not the ultimate focal point of meaning. What then? We get a little help from Dr. Loyal Rue, an avowed atheist, and a very famous lecture called The Noble Lie, delivered to the American Academy for the Advancement of Science. Dr. Rue offers us three possibilities for finding meaning. First, each individual can become the center point of meaning for his own universe of personal fulfillment. Rue rightly calls this the madhouse option, which abandons all hope of social cohesion. Second, the state can make itself the center point of meaning in an otherwise meaningless cosmos. Rue rightly calls this the totalitarian option, where all individuality and freedom are lost. Third, maybe we could say that the universe has meaning even though deep down we know it doesn't, if there's no God. Rue calls this the noble lie, which, quote, deceives us, tricks us, compels us beyond self-interest. So in Rue's bleak trilemma, either the me, the individual, destroys the we, the social cohesion, or the we, that is the state with a capital S, destroys the me, the individual, or the lie saves them both, but only by destroying the truth. Atheist Alex Rosenberg offers a fourth possibility in the concluding line of his book, The Atheist's Guide to Reality, where he says, quote, take Prozac or your favorite serotonin reuptake inhibitor and keep taking them till they kick in. So take your pick. Would you rather live in Rosenberg's pharmacy of chemically induced meaning, Rue's Church of the Noble Lie, the totalitarian's prison of state-imposed meaning, or the relativist madhouse of self-made meaning? Thankfully, the thought experiment fails. Those aren't our only options. Jesus is, in fact, the telos, the goal, the focal point where all lines converge and find enduring significance. We live, my friends, under the Great Commission, not Great Suggestion, to make disciples of all nations. So are you up for it? Step out of your comfort zone. Tell someone about the ultimate meaning Jesus offers today.
1: 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For the Colson Center, I'm John Stone Street with Breakpoint.
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Away. There's Casting Crowns. It's One Step Away here on KJOL. One thing that you'll hear me talking about pretty frequently is how we should be setting example for those around us. As followers of Christ, we should be doing this. We should be emulating Jesus as much as we possibly can. And you'll hear me say this, I might be the only Christian that someone I encounter today ever sees. And that being the case, it's important that I am a true representative of what it means to follow Christ. The last thing I would ever want someone to say or think about me is, well, if that's what being a Christian is, I don't want any part of that. But here's the deal. I'm not perfect. Sometimes I fall short. Sometimes my old flesh gets in the way. Maybe I'm not as kind as I should be. And for those instances when I fall short, that's what this song is all about from Colton Dixon. My prayer for that person is that I hope you find Jesus in spite of me.

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0: In the science fiction movie Project Hail Mary, now on video, actor Ryan Gosling finds himself floating through space, alone, the sole survivor on a damaged ship. Who is he? What's he supposed to do? Why is everyone dead? Gradually, he remembers his mission, trying to stop the sun from eating itself. Soon, Gosling's character meets an alien he names Rocky. Turns out he's on the same rescue mission. This PG-13 drama emphasizes courage and tugs at the heartstrings. Content concerns include glimpses of dead astronauts as well as light profanity and suggestive innuendo. So we're giving Project Hail Mary a 3.5 out of 5 for family friendliness. 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I'm Adam Holtz for Plugged In by Focus on the Family.
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2: We have a brand new resource available to you for children, and we love getting the Word of God into the hands of people, especially kids. 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It's called The Gospel Story, and it contains several Bible stories, each one accompanied by an illustration. So it tells the story, David and Goliath, there's Noah and the Ark, there's a story about Abraham and Jacob, the Sermon on the Mount, Jesus, John the Baptist. And then after the story is a little bit about what that means for me, God's plan for me, how that story relates to me or to the child, and then the Christ connection, how that story is connected to Jesus. This is a great thing that parents could go over with their kids, maybe a Bible story each day. But these are available to you. They are free of charge. If you'd like to have one, stop by the radio station and pick one up, and I think that'll be a blessing to you. I want to thank you for listening this morning and invite you to stay tuned for Family Life Today coming up here just after 8 o'clock, and then some great Bible teaching from Pastor Greg Laurie at 8:30 on A New Beginning. Right now, the band Reeves, Love You to Death, here on local Christian radio, KJOL. So

0: I'm Bryce Johnson with this Unpacking It Sports and Faith Minute. When players' contracts are about to expire, general managers in sports must decide whether trading or re-signing those players would be best for the team. The decision between re-signing or trading also takes place in our own hearts and minds. We must choose between staying in our old life of sin or trading temporary pleasures for eternal satisfaction found in Jesus. We can either sign an extension with our former habitual ways or move on to a new beginning with Jesus. Proverbs 26:11 provides this descriptive and graphic example: like a dog that returns to his vomit is a fool who repeats his folly. Although many teams will elect to re-sign their players, as followers of Jesus, we must refrain from re-signing with our former way of life and instead trade our former patterns of sin for a new life because of God's grace through Jesus. I'm Bryce Johnson, and you can unpack that. For more, go to unpackingit.com.
1: In Washington, Iran is stubbornly holding on to its claim of sovereignty over the Strait of Hormuz. Tehran signals progress in talks with Oman over the status of the strait, which the U.S. insists is an international waterway, one that's of global importance in commerce, including the shipment of oil.
2: Two people familiar with the talks say the temporary deal would have ships entering the strait near Iran and exiting near Oman. Ships would transit without paying fees or tolls during the interim period. Iranian Foreign Minister Abbas Araghchi says the establishment of new maritime routes does not mean the Strait of Hormuz will be opened. He says an agreement on the routes may be reached, but reopening the Strait of Hormuz depends on a separate set of conditions being met, and those conditions are being conveyed through intermediaries. Iran's Supreme National Security Council said on Saturday that the strait would not reopen until the U.S. corrects its behavior. I'm Donna Warder.
1: Israeli Prime Minister Netanyahu is rejecting President Trump's announced deal for Gaza, insisting that Israeli forces will not pull back until Hamas disarms. A Ukrainian drone attack on a city more than 500 miles east of Moscow has killed a dozen people, wounded 39 others. That, according to Russian officials, Ukraine has targeted Russian oil facilities with long-range drones almost daily in recent months. Wildfires are burning across the western U.S. and Canada as well. Evacuees forced to flee their homes. They're waiting to see what will be left of their houses upon their return. And a powerful earthquake has shaken Colombia and Ecuador, prompting people to evacuate their homes and other buildings. On Wall Street, the Dow down 88 points, the Nasdaq Composite Index trading 55 points lower. This is SRN News. Republican Senator James Lankford of Oklahoma 2026 to codify the purpose and the duties of chaplains and protect their First Amendment rights.
3: The bill would guarantee chaplains can worship, counsel, preach, and offer prayer according to their sincerely held religious beliefs without censorship or retaliation. And it would prohibit commanders from requiring chaplains to perform religious acts contrary to those beliefs. The measure follows past cases where chaplains were removed or disciplined after expressing biblical views on marriage, sexuality, or transgender service. And it's backed by multiple Republican senators. Richard Boyd reporting.
1: The Ninth Circuit Court of Appeals has revived a religious discrimination lawsuit against Alaska Airlines and its flight attendants union. Judges ruled a jury should decide whether two employees were fired because of their Christian beliefs after comments they had made about the proposed Equality Act. This is SRN News. The latest word on former President Biden's health is not encouraging.
4: Hunter Biden, in an interview with the BBC, saying his dad's health is declining.
5: The cancer has spread, has metastasized into his bones and further. It's very painful.
4: The former president was diagnosed with prostate cancer last May, 4 months after leaving the White House as the oldest sitting president. Biden is 83. Laura Winters reporting.
1: Left-wing candidates for governor in Wisconsin and U.S. Senate in Minnesota making their final pushes ahead of tomorrow's primaries. Democratic incumbents in Connecticut are also trying to fend off a challenge from the left. The primaries come a week after progressive Abdul El-Sayed narrowly defeated Democratic Congresswoman Haley Stevens in Michigan's divisive and costly U.S. Senate primary. Stevens had been endorsed by the Democrat Party establishment. More details, SRN News.
6: 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Little information about a crash in which five people died early Sunday morning on Orchard Mesa. Grand Junction police were called to Lookout Lane around 7:45, where a car had gone over a curb and down a hillside. All five victims found dead in the crash. Speed being looked at as a factor, no other information was released. Colorado voters could face a record number of statewide ballot questions this November, as many as 15. The Denver Post says the measures cover taxes, fentanyl penalties, transgender athletes, natural gas, hunting, and voting rules. A proposed overhaul of the state income tax could be one of the biggest battles. The elk fire near Lake City continues to grow, burning about 6,700 acres as of Sunday, doubling in size Friday and Saturday. Fire crews have increased containment to 36%, but mandatory evacuations are still in place. Officials say hot, dry conditions could fuel more growth and smoke. I'm Libby Pelletier in the News Center.
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9: 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I think it is a great way to start the day. I'm Zane Matthews, and coming up in this hour, Family Life Today, got a new beginning with Pastor Greg Laurie at 8:30, Focus on the Family at 9, and another hour of music at 9:30, Prayer Time coming up at 10:30. Western Slope weather today for Grand Junction and Delta, sunny and hot, high of 99, not 100. Wednesday, 40% chance of showers, a high of 93. By the way, today and tomorrow, 99. Then Wednesday, 93, chance of showers. For Montrose today, 93, 92 tomorrow, and rain likely on Wednesday at a high of 88.
10: Hi, this is Pastor Seth Thomas of Northeast Christian Church. Today's good news verse is Deuteronomy 6, 4, and 5. Hear, O Israel, the Lord our God, the Lord is one. Love the Lord your God with all your heart, with all your soul, and with all your strength. That's today's good news verse from Deuteronomy 6, verses 4 and 5.
11: I'm Steve O'Dell with Mission Network News. Anti-convertin laws in India are supercharging Christian persecution. Six pastors and another Christian were arrested for allegedly luring people to convert at a birthday party. The host denied this. Their only accuser was an uninvited troublemaker. Todd Nettleton with the Voice of the Martyrs USA says,
12: but in spite of all the questions and all the holes in this case, you have seven people who are going to prison for 5 years. And that is just a microcosm of how these anti-conversion laws are misused.
11: Conditions in these prisons are brutal, yet pastors share stories of supernatural protection and encouragement. Pray for their safety. Even now, more states are considering anti-conversion laws. Through them, the government has accused churches of enticing people to change their religion with tea and cookies before service. Pray that God would make himself known despite obstacles. At least 100,000 children risk missing the next school year in Lebanon because of war and displacement, per the UN. It reports 340 schools have been damaged or destroyed across the country. Among the kids at risk are Syrian refugees, says Camille Melki of Ministry Heart for Lebanon.
13: If we go back to 2019 till now, these are seven academic years that we have not had a full year of education, beginning with the COVID and then later on with the Port of Beirut explosion, followed with the terrible financial collapse. And then the wars between Hezbollah and Israel.
11: Constant disruption has a psychological effect. Heart for Lebanon is hiring Christian counselors to help. Pray for hope and a future for kids in Lebanon. Thank you for listening to Mission Network News, a service of One Way Ministries. 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I'm Steve O'Dell.
9: 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And then at 9 o'clock, Focus on the Family with Jim Daly. 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Is your home a peaceful place? 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
8: What is the one thing that always makes me cry, makes me tear up?
14: Well, you cry at every single movie you see. And so I would say a good story.
8: Yeah, I mean, that's it. You know, if I'm at church and there's an emotional moment, video, worship, hands raised, singing my heart out, that's emotional. But when somebody walks up and tells their story, I don't know what it is. I'm over there like sobbing most of the time.
14: Yeah.
8: You love that, huh?
14: I love that you do that because you don't do it every day like in normal life. There's something that's maybe there. But I think all of us, good story is compelling. It draws us in.
8: Welcome to Family Life Today, where we want to help you pursue the relationships that matter most. I'm Dave Wilson.
14: And I'm Ann Wilson. You can find us at familylifetoday.com. This is Family Life Today.
8: So today is story day. We've got Kina Aragon with us, a spoken word poet, an author, a speaker, a wife, a mom, and we're going to get to hear your story. So, Kina, welcome.
15: Thank you for having me. I'm so excited to be here, and I'm a sucker for stories
8: as well.
15: Oh, yeah.
14: Well, you create stories with your words.
15: Yeah, that's what I want to
8: Can you tell us, like, your whole life story in a spoken word? Can you just make one up on the spot?
15: Back in 1989. No.
8: A lot of your spoken word, though, is your life story, I'm guessing.
15: Yeah, a lot of it just comes out of wherever I'm at in life, and just honestly, writing poetry and spoken word pieces came after I came to know the Lord.
14: Oh,
8: really?
15: So I've always seen it as truly like a gift from God that I want to use for His glory in whatever capacity I can write creatively. I've always enjoyed writing in general, but it was always very academic and you know, class presentations and things like that. But when I was 16, a friend on my volleyball team shared the gospel with me, and I saw later on as she and her mom were kind of tag teaming, discipling me in that first year, I saw her older sisters do a spoken word piece to honor their mom. And I was like, huh, that's cool. I mean, I've always liked hip hop, but, you know, I've never really tried to write like that.
14: Are you artistic?
15: I never really was. Like, I was an athlete. So that was it. You know, it was school and sports, and that's it. And actually, the girl who shared the gospel with me later was like, I remember you used to be terrible at poetry. We did the poetry segment in like 10th grade or whatever it was. She was like, yeah, your poems were not good. So like I said, I mean, after I came to know the Lord, I just would write in my journal, and it would kind of come out as poetry, just whatever I was processing in life, what I was processing as I was learning about God. An English teacher caught wind of that, and she was like, you're going to be a part of this poetry slam that I'm putting together. It was a big, big public high school here in Orlando. Hmm. She said, you need to memorize a poem and perform it, and that was kind of my first getting on stage and performing a memorized poem, and it was like in front of multiple classes of like 300 students at a time. And I just remember a lot of my peers coming up to me after teary-eyed and saying how it touched them, or how, you know, they had never really thought about God like that. And I immediately, of course, I'm like, wow, this could be really maybe I didn't have the language for it, but a ministry in itself, a ministry of words, a ministry of storytelling. So
8: tell us your story.
15: Wow. Okay. So 1989, I was born in Manila, the Philippines. My mom is half Filipina, half Puerto Rican. My dad's Jamaican, and I have an older sister. She was 4 years old when I was born. So my real name is Iva Quijana Valenciano Parchment, but in very Filipino fashion, everyone just calls me Kina. So I was born in the Philippines and then moved as a baby back here to Orlando and grew up here. And I grew up pretty Catholic background, and I really didn't have any interest in God was in middle school, maybe, that I started to ask the nuns questions. I was the annoying student that's like, excuse me, how do we know what Muslims believe isn't true? Mm-hmm. How can we really believe the virgin birth? How can, you know, I just had questions like that. But yeah, the answer I would get back a lot was just have faith. But mm-hmm. there really wasn't much of an object to my faith. There wasn't really mm-hmm. this study or love for scripture. I didn't mm-hmm. know much about it. And so I went into high school. Went from this small little Catholic school where I'm like one of the only black kids there, experience racism, experience all this stuff. But I found this identity and sense of belonging through sports. So going into high school, I was asked to play basketball for one of the public high schools here. And so that was going to be my focus. And it was my focus, basketball and then volleyball. And experienced in, I believe it was 10th grade, just this sense of what's the point? Mm-hmm. Like I had at that point in a high school way, I had it all, right? Like my family was fairly well off at the time and I had the boyfriend, I had the popularity, I had done well in sports, done well in schools. I felt like very Ecclesiastes, like, all right, I have all these things, now what? It's meaningless. Feels like chasing after the wind. So I started to very, just to myself, kind of grapple with some of those questions. What's this all for? What's the point? If you're smart, you die. If you're not so smart, you die. If you're rich, you die. If you're poor, you die.
8: So you had those kind of thoughts in 10th grade.
15: Even before then, it was the same way.
16: Very similar to my story age even. But I remember being in bed thinking, why am I here?
15: Yeah.
16: What's the point?
15: Yeah. Always felt very empty, despite all the good things, you know, God had blessed us with. And so I had a friend in my English class who was a track star. I admired her, of course, because she was another athlete and she was very smart. But what I noticed was, even though she was very approachable, she wasn't cursing people out like we were. She wasn't gossiping like we were. She wasn't doing the same things. I just took note of that. And eventually she ended up being my best hitter on my volleyball team. I was a setter. So of course I liked her for that because she got us all the points. And I started to spend more time with her outside of practice, go to her house, and their family, they were believers. They didn't kind of thump me over the head with the Bible or anything, but they were just very welcoming. So I always say it was really their hospitality that drew me in, just the sense that I could feel grace and warmth, the way they interacted with each other, just all things I noticed. I'm like, wow. Wow, they're different. I think it was after prom or homecoming, I think it was either junior year or sophomore year. I remember talking to that friend. I slept over and I saw like a Bible verse on her wall that she had printed out. I don't know if people still do that where they print out Bible verses, just throw it on their walls. But
8: We've done it.
15: Mm-hmm. Yeah, it was like the oddest Bible verse to have on your wall, but it was from the book of James and it said, so you believe there's one God, good. Even the demons believe that and tremble.
8: That's what they had?
15: She had that. But honestly, the Lord used that because I was like, I would have said at that time, I'm Christian. I'm good. I'm a good person. You know, I have morals. And of course, at that time, I was also seeing my sins snowball. So as much as my parents tried to raise me with morals in high school, I got exposed to so many things and that I got enslaved to sexual sin, all kinds of stuff. So I saw that verse and I was like, huh? What does that mean?
8: And God really used that.
15: Yes.
8: That's awesome.
15: Yeah. And she shared just that you can have a relationship with God. I'd never heard that language before. She just more so shared story. At first, she didn't necessarily share like the full, okay, this is what Jesus did, but just that you can have a relationship is possible. And of course, I thought about that later. And I remember one providential night, I was in my room wrestling with those same questions. You know, why am I here? I think I was stressed about something, maybe volleyball. And it led to this just breakdown. I finally had an emotional breakdown. So I didn't used to cry. I was very avoidant with my feelings, just, you know, suppress. I'm tough and, you know, I don't have issues. I was in my room and just had a breakdown. And I have an aunt and uncle who's my ninang and ninong, which is like your godmother, godfather in the Philippines, who are believers. And they would send me a Bible like all the time, like as a gift. So I had Bibles in my room. I just never read them. They were just dusty. And so that day, that night, I opened up one of the Bibles they sent me, not really knowing even how to read scripture or like what it's about. I just opened it to the middle, which happened to be the Psalms, and it was Psalm 69. And all I remember, of course, it's poetry, and all I remember was just seeing the type of emotional language. I thought the Bible was thou, thy, you know, old King James language that I couldn't understand. And I thought it was all commands. So to see a poem where the poet is like, save me, I'm drowning. I have more enemies than hair on my head. You know, rescue me with your sure salvation. These types of words, I was like, wow, something drew me to that. And
16: I want to read that.
15: Oh, yeah. Go ahead.
16: Let's read part of it.
15: Yeah. Well,
16: maybe you should read it because you're good at that. I like hearing your voice when you do it.
15: Yeah.
16: The whole beginning is...
15: Right?
16: I'm exhausted from crying for help.
15: And that's exactly where I was at.
16: Really?
15: Yeah. So this is... I don't even know what version I was reading, but this is ESV. This is what blew me away was the beginning. Save me, O God, for the waters have come up to my neck. I sink in deep mire where there is no foothold. I have come into deep waters and the flood sweeps over me. Oof. You guys will make
16: see.
15: I know. I'm about to cry now. Just remembering that. I'm weary with my crying out. My throat is parched. My eyes grow dim with waiting for my God. More number than the hairs of my head are those who hate me without cause. Mighty are those who would destroy me, those who would attack me with lies. And down to verse 5, oh God, you know my folly. The wrongs that I've done are not hidden from you. And verse 6, let not those who hope in you be put to shame through me. Mm. Oh Lord, God of hosts. Let not those who seek you be brought to dishonor through me.
8: I mean, are you remembering that night?
15: Yeah, I am. I am, but I'm also thinking, wow, how relevant those words have been to me now, 20 or so years later of walking with the Lord.
16: And how sweet of him to take you to that scripture.
15: Yeah.
16: That just sunk and pierced your heart.
15: It did.
16: What did you feel? This is a God that what?
15: That allows me to feel. I didn't allow myself to feel, and I would say in some ways in my childhood, I wasn't allowed to feel. Yeah, I wasn't allowed to express anger. I wasn't allowed to express those things. Maybe not explicitly, hey, you're not allowed to have those things, but implicitly, those were things that I didn't know that I could safely express. And here I open the Bible, and it's words like that, and I'm like, wait a minute. You're allowed to talk like that? Like, that's how I feel.
16: Yeah.
8: I mean, it's so beautiful as I hear your story to think, number one, God used a family. You know, this mom and dad, your friend.
16: Their hospitality.
8: You being in their home. And I think often we as families, especially Christian families, I'm sure our listeners are like, God's not going to use us. No, when you have people in your home or in your neighborhood, it's powerful. You watch them. You watch the way they talk. You watch how she lived at school and you notice there's something different. And then God uses art through scripture that connects to you. I came to Christ at a music concert and I'm a musician. And Ann said to me the other day, she goes, isn't that interesting that God would use music and it hit your soul different than a preacher? And I'm like, huh.
15: Yeah.
8: And yours was the word of God, but through poetry in the word of God. That's just pretty cool how God works.
16: I love how he woos us.
15: Yeah, exactly.
8: You guys are both crying.
15: I gotta start crying,
8: I guess.
15: First 5 minutes. Come on, guys. Help me out. I'm trying to make it through the interview.
8: I mean, you're alone in your bedroom.
15: Alone by myself.
8: Dusty Bible, open it up, boom.
15: Yeah, didn't know how to pray. I just knew I was crying and I was reading that. Then I was like, I should probably ask my friend about this stuff because she seems to know about it. So I was too shy to talk to her because I feel like I've never been great on my feet to just have a conversation or to say certain things.
8: You're a spoken word artist. You're not good on your feet.
15: Those are memorized.
8: Really? So you still feel that a little
15: bit? I do.
8: Really?
15: Yeah. I prefer the comfort of thinking through writing it and then, okay, now I know what I want to say.
8: So you wanted to talk to her, but you were afraid.
15: I wanted to talk to her. Even though she was very friendly, I was still a little afraid to ask her about these things. Felt very intimate. So I wrote a letter, very long-winded, and that's also very on-brand for me, but very long-winded letter, essentially just saying, hey, I don't know what's going on, but can you maybe just explain more of this God stuff to me? I know I use the word repent wrong. I use all kinds of words. I just try to grab words that I maybe had heard before. I was like,
8: what do you mean I use the word repent wrong?
15: I don't think I have enough repent.
8: That's awesome.
15: Yeah, because I found the letter years later. I don't know where it is now, but I read it and I was like, what? Anyways, she knew what I was trying to say. I was nervous to give it to her. I gave it to her. And I think it was the next day she had one of those gospel tracks that has little illustrations and this is what
16: for spiritual love.
15: It was basically that.
16: Yeah.
8: Knowing God personally.
15: But it was through the Impact Movement. So it was kind of like incorporating also African-American history. So I don't know. It was really special.
8: Yeah.
15: And we were on the bus on our way to an away game for volleyball. So she sat next to me on the bus and said, all right, do you want me to explain this? And I was like, yeah, for sure. She opened it, explained it. And especially coming from a Catholic background, it was that Ephesians 2:8, you know, that it's not by works that you're saved, but by grace through faith in Christ. And that was very powerful for me because I was thinking, wait, what? I thought I had to work for this. Like,
8: yeah, right.
16: Isn't it crazy? Like, wait a minute.
15: Yeah. What are you saying? And she even mentioned, you know, God becomes your father. And I was kind of uncomfortable with that. And that kind of goes back to my story with that. And I just remember being very intrigued, but I knew that like God had done the work for me through Jesus, and being a perfectionist and being somebody who felt like I was never good enough, I'm always going to fail, and just that type of person, to know that God did that for me and that he wasn't expecting me to try to work my way to him, that he bridged that gap. Just simple truth like that. I was like, wow. And she thought that I was not interested just because I wasn't talking. I was just really taking it in. So I was very silent. She was thinking like, she's not, she doesn't care. But after the game, I remember I went home, I kept the gospel track and I went through it again. And, you know, it has a little prayer at the end and I didn't know how to pray. So I was like, okay, I'll just read this prayer. And it was genuine. You know, I asked Christ to save me and I went to school the next day and I was like, cool. So what's next? Like, I did the prayer thing. And she's like, what? Like, you know, I'm just like thrown off by her excitement. And she's like, we're sisters now. We're sisters in Christ. And I was like, okay, cool. So I didn't know what anything really meant, but I just knew that there had been a shift and a change in me, and I was hungry. Like at that point, I just wanted to read the Bible. Of course, I'm reading James. I'm reading all these things in the Bible. I'm like, oh, this is relevant. How come no one told me? This is so relevant. That's kind of how it started. And so that, you know, you have that honeymoon phase.
8: Well, yeah, I mean, I've got tears in my eyes now, and it's and it's picturing this high school volleyball player sitting on a bus with you, having the courage, because you showed interest. I mean, I was thinking, you know, that's something as we as parents dream as we raise our kids, that they would know eternal things and know what matters. And I mean, that was one of our goals in raising our three sons, is that they would love God and love others. Mm. And we call it make a dent where they're sent. Wherever God's put you, make an impact. And she did.
15: Wow.
8: And you're now making an impact on the world because a high school girl said, I'm going to share the gospel on a volleyball bus trip.
15: Yes.
8: You know, when nobody else is thinking eternity. Wow, that's beautiful.
16: One of the questions we get most often this time of year is, what study should we do with our small group?
8: I thought you were going to say, who's going to win the Super Bowl?
16: No, I wasn't going to say that. And honestly, if you haven't done the new Art of Marriage, and I said, it's a new Art of Marriage.
8: It's been like refreshed, redone, and it is awesome.
16: You should do it. Give it a shot.
8: Yeah, you can do the Art of Marriage. And if you want, maybe you want to do a parenting study. We have the Art of Parenting or Vertical Marriage. They're all video studies and workbooks, and they're on sale right now through the end of August. 25% off. That's a deal. I like sales.
16: Me too.
8: So go to familylife.com/shop, pick out whichever small group study you want to do, and go watch God work in your life, and even more importantly, in the lives of those that you're leading. 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I got to ask you this, though. What about the father thing?
15: Yeah, that you know, referred
8: that
15: to.
8: Hit you.
15: There's a lot of things I'm working through in trauma therapy right now that I'm still trying to put words to and articulate what my childhood experience was. But I would just say it was a bit rocky. Mm. And that's probably putting it lightly. It was tough. And so I have complex PTSD. I was just recently diagnosed with that. And so I do still get into, even though my dad and I have a great relationship now, I still get into these fight or flight moments where I get triggered by something. something and or frozen. You know, I could feel frozen or want to run away from stuff. And when I heard that God could be my father, it was like these complex feelings that I had, like, I want that. Also, what does that mean? What does that come with?
6: Yeah.
15: And so I would say a lot of my journey of learning who God is learning to not project the shortcomings of my father onto God. And also learning that my story didn't start with me being born. It even started before that with my dad's trauma and his story. And he has had wounds, and my mom too, and their parents, and this, you know, there's intergenerational, but then the story doesn't even start with that. It goes all the way back to the garden, and then it doesn't even start with Adam and Eve. It actually goes before that, which is what my books are about, which is that before anything, you were loved. And my journey, I think, as a believer has been trying to grow in that reality that I may know intellectually, but that practically or emotionally, mentally, it can be a hard thing for me to really accept or to really soak in and enjoy at times.
8: Yeah,
15: and
8: you're not alone.
16: I think that was my greatest struggle. Even when we went to seminary, I know God loves me.
15: Yeah,
16: I know the scripture says that. I know it analytically, but sometimes I can't get it down into my heart to experience it and to feel his great love.
15: Yes.
16: And it's taken years to be able to figure that out.
8: Yeah,
16: and I love that you're wrestling with it.
8: Yeah, it's great that you're in your 30s and you're wrestling with this. I don't think I even started to wrestle with my dad wound. Because when I heard the same thing, that God could be your father, I was like, that's not a good thing. My dad was an alcoholic abuser, gone. So my first thought was, oh, so he'll leave me like my dad did. I had to wrestle through. No, that's not the Heavenly Father. He's the perfect father.
15: Yeah.
8: So what you're wrestling through, I think a lot of our listeners are going, I'm there now.
16: Oh, yeah.
8: You know, even your children's books, as I read through them, I'm like, well, these are great. These are for kids, but they're for adults as well, because we need to understand that we're made out of love and that love comes from the Father.
15: Yeah,
16: it's beautiful.
8: I mean, as you think through, I mean, we've heard so all the way up to, you know, you're coming to Christ. What would you say, because we don't have a lot of time left, is the biggest difference he's made in your life?
15: Oof. Come on, man.
8: Well, give me 10.
15: I need another hour. Oh, man. The biggest difference.
8: You only got one thing.
15: Has been story. To go back to the beginning.
8: What do you mean?
15: I believe story in so many ways shapes our identity and our identities, right? Like, I'm a Filipino, I'm a Puerto Rican. Like, the stories of, for example, the Taino people in Puerto Rico, that has something to do with me. So I believe story in so many ways shapes our identity, and that when you look at the story of scripture, of course, it's filled with little stories as well, many stories that make up one. And God is never speaking into a vacuum. He's speaking into a story. He's speaking into somebody with wounds, with trauma, with preconceived notions of who he is. He's speaking into a place where it's just not like an empty slate. It's not. He knows how to step into the messiness of our stories and the beauty of our stories, and to bring dignity to the Imago Dei that's in us, to us being made in the image of God, and to redeem that. God is a story writer. He's a storyteller. He's the best one, obviously. And he writes with a really good redemptive arc. That's the biggest difference, because in my dark moments, I can see my life as, and even my walk with Christ past that honeymoon phase that I was just talking about, past that time as just trauma after trauma after trauma. What was the point? Why am I following Jesus? Like, this is hard. Like, I'm experiencing so many things. Or I can look at it as God has been writing this story. And even through the hardships, has been interested in making a new creation out of me that changes me in a deeper level than I could have ever known. I'm certain that I would have given up on life itself at this point in my life if I did not have the Lord. And a big part of that is understanding that he is writing a story with a beautiful end.
8: What a great day with Kina Aragon. And again, her books are kids' books. They're called Love Made, Love Gave, and Love Can. And you get your copies by clicking the link in the show notes at familylifetoday.com. And guess what? We got her back tomorrow. So we'll see you tomorrow.
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17: Maybe you're a great visionary, but you're not great at nuts and bolts. 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

0: Great things rarely happen when we're deep inside our comfort zones. No one's ever heard of the great Lazy Boy Revival or the evangelistic Hammock Crusades. No, somebody's got to get up and do something. And today on A New Beginning, Pastor Greg Laurie brings us some good news. God empowers and equips those he calls into service. You may already have a special God-given talent you're not even aware of. Today, we'll learn how to identify and use those abilities.
1: Let's think now a little bit about the gifts of the Spirit. Let's go over to Romans 12 and see what Paul says. Romans 12, verse 6. In his grace, God has given us different gifts for doing certain things well. If your gift is serving others, serve them well. If you're a teacher, teach well. If your gift is encouraging others, that's a gift of exhortation, be encouraging. If your gift is giving, then give generously. If God has given you leadership ability, take that responsibility seriously. And if you have a gift for showing kindness to others, do it gladly. I'll stop there. Certain terms bubble up here. Do it well, generously, gladly. Take this responsibility seriously. The gift of teaching is mentioned here. And if you're called to teach, he says, teach well. It's an awesome responsibility to be called to teach. The Bible says in 2 Timothy 2:15, we should know how to handle the word of God correctly. And then James 3:1 says, brothers and sisters, not many of you should become teachers in the church, for we who teach will be judged more strictly. You know, people have asked me, what's it like to stand up there on that stage at the crusade? That must be a real ego trip for you, right? No, not at all, actually. It's kind of scary, and it's kind of an awesome responsibility because I recognize I'm speaking for God. I know that there are certain people that will be there that may never come to an event like that again. They may never go to a church again. So I don't want to misrepresent God. It's a lot of weight. And there's a lot of spiritual warfare involved in it as well. I'm not asking for your sympathy. I'm just telling you, there's responsibility that comes with teaching. Then there is the gift of encouraging others. Look at verse 8. If your gift is to encourage others, I love this, be encouraging. If this is actually your gift, then be an encouraging person. Some people are not encouraging. They're discouraging. I jokingly call them Debbie Downer and her boyfriend, Bobby Buzzkill, right? They always bring you down, always negative, always critical, critical, critical, critical. Never a compliment from these people. Well, the gift of exhortation or the gift of encouraging does include correction at times, but it also includes encouraging. And I think when you have to speak to someone critically, the Bible says in Ephesians 4:15, speak the truth in love. We should keep each other accountable. If we see a Christian friend going the wrong direction or making the wrong decisions, we might say, hey, you shouldn't do that. The Bible says thus and so. But, but before you correct, try to compliment. Jesus modeled this for us when he spoke to the church of Ephesus in the book of Revelation. Loose paraphrase, he says, I know you guys are discerning. I know you're hardworking. I appreciate all these things about you, but I have this against you. You have left your first love. So remember, therefore, from where you have fallen and repent and do the first works quickly. I love that. Compliment, doing this well, doing that well, doing a good job over here, but there's this one area. So let's talk about that. That's the right way to do it. Deposit a compliment before you make the withdrawal of a criticism. Otherwise, it's destructive criticism when it should be productive criticism. We need people to teach us and we need people to exhort us. See, teaching tells me what the text says, but the gift of exhortation makes me want to do what the text says. Sometimes people are gifted with both of those skills. But you can think of some teachers, you heard a message, wow, that was very helpful. I learned a lot theologically. I never understood that. That was great. But then you hear someone else, you're just all fired up. Oh, man, I want to pray more. I want to serve more. I want to share the gospel more, whatever it is. These gifts are all important, but exhorting is something we should all do. Hebrews 10:24 says, consider one another to provoke each other to love and to good works, not forsaking the assembling of ourselves together as the manner of some is, but exhorting one another daily, and so much more as we see the day of the Lord approaching. Then there's the gift of giving. Romans 12:8, if your gift is giving, then give generously. Why is it that when we talk about money in the church, people recoil? Probably because there's abuse. There are times where it's used wrongly and people are guilted into giving, and there's too much pressure put on people. But if we throw the baby out with the bathwater, we're missing the blessing of giving. Every Christian should give of their finances to the Lord. Every Christian, in my opinion, should tithe. It's a joy. It's a privilege. It's an opportunity. It's an investment in the kingdom of God. Because you should be doing your giving while you're living, that you're knowing where it's going, right? And God makes a promise in the book of Malachi where he says, put me to the test on this one. Bring your tithe into the storehouse and watch if I will not open up the windows of heaven and pour you out a blessing that you won't even have room enough to receive it. It's a happy thing to give. Because Jesus said, blessed are those who give, or it's more blessed to give than it is to receive. And the word blessed means happy or happy making. But that's not what this verse is talking about. Every Christian should give, but there's a supernatural gift of giving. So he says, if you have this gift, do it with simplicity and generosity. The person with the true gift of giving probably would never tell you they have the gift. And you wouldn't even know all they're doing because they would do it kind of quietly. They wouldn't blow a little trumpet or drop hints, I just gave this much to, no, they just do it. But everyone would have a story about that person. Oh yeah, they helped me here and they helped me there. And I've never told this story before, but when I was in need, they did this for me. That's a person with the gift of giving. And guess what? You don't have to be wealthy to have the gift of giving. I know some people who are not wealthy at all, who are very generous people. And it's not just generosity with your money, it's generosity with your time. It's generosity with everything. You're just one of those giving people. And that's a

0: the Bible. Think of it this way. It's a vacation with a purpose. And we're going to be taking a tour of Israel April 6th to 15, 2027. You can find out more at israel.harvest.org.
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0: One last gift we'll look at, the gift of showing kindness and mercy. That's an actual gift. Should every Christian show kindness and mercy? Yes. But do some people have a supernatural ability to do this on the next level? Again, yes. Romans 12:8, if you have a gift of showing kindness to others, do it gladly. Do it gladly. There are people who have an extraordinary supernatural ability from God to show mercy and compassion and kindness to those who are in need. I'm amazed at people that work in care facilities, people that are involved in hospice care, people that will hold the hand of someone that is sick or old and can't help themselves. And I just marvel at the patience and the love and the compassion of a person like this. It's a gift of mercy. My wife, Kathy, has this gift. You want someone to show you compassion and mercy, talk to Kathy. You want a sermon or a lame joke, come to me. It's different gifting. So if you're in a hospital bed, do you need someone with the gift of teaching or evangelism? Maybe, but what you probably really need is someone with a gift of mercy that would come and just take you by the hand and sit there with you and not try to explain everything to you and just be a loving Christian and walk with you through it. You may have that gift. And you didn't even know you had that gift. Here's the bottom line. Just start taking bold steps of faith and see what the Lord will do. I found out I wasn't called to be a musician some years ago at Calvary Chapel in the days of the Jesus movement. All these bands were forming all the time. Love Song, Blessed Faith, Country Faith, Mustard Seed Faith, lots of groups with the name Faith in them. So I was at this little home Bible study and there was a man there who was a good guitar player and singer, and he wrote a song. Because I wrote this song. And he sang the song, and we're all singing along in the home Bible study with his new song. And then there was this very talented flautist, someone who could play a flute beautifully, and they're playing it. So I'm sort of keeping percussion on the little coffee table. So someone said, let's form a band. Next thing I know, we're booked at Calvary Chapel to perform. So here's this packed out church. I remember it vividly in my mind. Here's the guy who can play guitar. Here's the guy who can play the flute. And I'm up there with a conga drum. And they start playing. I realize I really don't have that great of a sense of rhythm. And why am I here? And I don't want to be here. Okay, good. Process of elimination. I'm not called to conga drums. It was later I discovered what I was called to do, but sometimes, again, it's process of elimination. But here's what I'm saying. You'll never know what your spiritual gift is until you take some steps of faith. Some have musical and artistic talent. Some have more of a technical talent, like crunchy numbers. Well, that's not spiritual. We don't need anybody to, you know, balance the budget. No, you do. You need all these people to do their job. Maybe you're a great visionary, but you're not great at nuts and bolts. Then again, you might be more of a detail person. Everyone has a role to play, a gift given to them by God. Be a risk taker and watch what the Lord will do. Again, the Bible says, don't neglect the gift that is in you. Or as another translation puts it again, keep your gift dusted off. Here's something to think about in closing. You're never too small for God to use, only too big. Does that make sense? You're never too small for God to use, only too big. So you think, oh, God could never use me. Oh, actually, you might be more qualified than you think. Because God goes out of his way to find unexpected people to do unexpected things. God chooses the foolish things of the world, the Bible says, to what? Confound the wise. So then someone will say, there's no way that person is called to do. Yeah, they are called to do that, you see. So just be available to the Lord.

The church is a family, and you have a seat at the table. We are not a perfect family, but there is no such thing as a perfect family. The church is a dysfunctional family, right? It's true. I came from a dysfunctional family, and now I'm the head of a dysfunctional family, but I try to put the fun in dysfunction. Look, we're flawed. What are you looking for? What do you expect? We're flawed people working together, but you have a place at this table. You see, before I was a Christian, I wanted a family because I didn't really have one. My mom was gone every night out working. I was just home alone. She gave me enough money to go over to a place called the Snack Shop. And I would go there every night and I would buy a hamburger, french fries, and a vanilla shake. I have to admit, I was pretty happy with that as a kid. So I would tell my friends, yeah, this is what I eat every night. They'd say, you're so lucky. We have to go home and sit with our family. I'd say, yeah. But then one of these kids invited me over to his home one night for a family meal, and I kept going back. And the food wasn't even good. I actually kind of missed the hamburger, french fries, and vanilla shake. But I like this idea of a family. There's a mom, there's a dad. Wow. Brothers and sisters talking together, but they ate things I don't like. I don't like peas. They had peas. Oh. But I liked family. And I think deep down inside, we all long for family. And maybe some of you came from a broken family or a messed up family, and you've never had family. You have a family now. You're with your family. This is the family. We're the church. There's a place at the table for you. There's room at the cross for you, as the old song says. Though many have come, there's still room for one. There's room at the cross for you. If you're not in our family, if you're not in God's family, you can join right now. Maybe I'm talking to somebody right now that feels unloved, unappreciated, unnoticed. I want you to know that God loves you. God appreciates you. God notices you. Some people think God is mad at them. No, God is mad about you. I love that blessing that the priests would pronounce over the people recorded in Numbers 6. They would say this over and over again to the people of Israel, like as a reminder. And they would say, you know it, the Lord bless you. The Lord keep you. The Lord make his face shine upon you. The Lord lift his countenance upon you and give you peace. That tells me a lot about God. But God loves you, and he loves you so much, he sent his only son, Jesus, to die on the cross for your sin. Why did that even have to happen? Because you and I have broken God's commandments. You and I have sinned against God. But the Bible says, while we were yet sinners, Christ died for us. For God so loved the world, he gave his only begotten son, and whosoever believes in him should not perish, but have everlasting life. Christ died for you so you could have a relationship with him. And I want to close with a prayer. If you're not sure if Jesus is living in your heart, if you've not yet joined the family of God, if you want your sin forgiven, this is your opportunity to do it right here, right now. Let's all pray. Father, speak to those that do not know you. Draw them to yourself. Help them to see their need for you. In Jesus' name I pray. Amen.

0: And if you feel you need to make a change today in your relationship with the Lord, Pastor Greg Laurie wants to help you do that before today's edition of A New Beginning wraps up. 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That's just a moment away. Hopefully, you were able to hear all of today's study. It's called The Gifts That Keep Giving. 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Pastor Greg, you write that the Bible exposes us for what we really are.
1: Right.
0: Now, that can be an uncomfortable truth.
2: Yeah.
0: But it's also important news for us, isn't it?
2: Yeah, it really is. You know, it's like those magnifying mirrors. Actually, in the book of James, the word of God is compared to a mirror, a man seeing himself in the mirror. And, you know, you think you look fine, and then you look in the mirror and realize, uh-oh, I missed a spot shaving. Or, oh, man, was this marinara sauce on my face all day? Or just, you know, I mean, it's important to check yourself in the mirror, and it's important to check yourself in light of the Word of God. And the Word of God is written to draw us closer to God. It will expose sin in our life, but it will also point us in the right direction to have that sin removed and forgiven. It'll point us to Jesus Christ. It'll give us practical truths on how to live this out in your life, and so much more. I mean, what can you say about the Bible? It's a user's manual of life. And that's something we need to consult on a regular basis, each and every day. And I talk about that in my new book that is titled What Every Growing Christian Needs to Know. I also have chapters on the importance of prayer, sharing your faith, being involved in a church, and a lot more. I think this book is going to be very helpful for you. Now, if you're a new believer, this book could really get you started in the right direction. If you're an older believer, you'll be reminded of things you've forgotten, perhaps, and maybe you will hear things you have not heard before that you need to know more about. So order your copy of What Every Growing Christian Needs to Know that we're offering for your gift of any size. Now, we could obviously charge you for this book, but we want everyone to get a copy. So if you only can give a little, we appreciate that, and we'll send you your copy. But others can be generous and give more. And if you'll do that, we can assure you that we'll take those resources you've given us and use them to help us continue to teach the Word of God and proclaim the gospel. As you know, if you listen to A New Beginning, we, on a regular basis, invite people to Jesus Christ. I don't know of any other ministry that does it at the degree we do it here. And it's because we think that a lot of people out there are just waiting for someone to show them how to come to Christ. I think, Dave, you could tell me the exact stat, but isn't it true that like 25 to 30% of listeners to Christian radio are not Christians?
0: Yeah, the stat I heard was it was either 36% or 38%.
2: Oh, even higher.
0: Crazy, yeah.
2: So think about this. Right now, as we're having a conversation about our faith, there's someone listening in trying to figure this all out. Yeah. Someone like that man from Ethiopia in the book of Acts that was reading from Isaiah 53, and he didn't understand what he was reading, and the Lord directed Philip to go to him, and Philip asked him, do you understand what you're reading? And the man from Ethiopia who was searching for God said, how can I unless someone shows me the way? That's what we want to do here at A New Beginning. We want to show people the way. We don't want to say, hey, just accept Christ. We want to tell them how to accept Christ, and we want to lead them in a prayer so they can accept Christ. And you know, if you listen, we do that all the time. Help us continue to do that. Order your copy of What Every Growing Christian Needs to Know for your gift of any size.
0: 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And then here's Pastor Greg once again.
2: Let me close with this thought. Would you like Jesus Christ to come into your life? Would you like your sin forgiven? Would you like to fill the hole in your soul? Would you like to go to heaven when you die? If so, just stop what you're doing and pray this prayer with me. You can pray it out loud if you like. You can pray it in the quietness of your heart if you choose, but pray this prayer. This is a prayer of asking Jesus Christ to come into your life. Pray these words. Lord Jesus, I know that I'm a sinner, but I know that you're the Savior who died on the cross for my sin and rose again from the dead. I turn from that sin now, and I choose to follow you from this moment forward. Thank you for hearing this prayer and answering this prayer. In Jesus' name I pray. Amen. Hey, did you just pray that prayer? If so, I want to congratulate you and be the first to say, welcome to the family of God.
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4: With SRN News, I'm Rich Thomason in Washington. Russian drones and missiles continue raining down on Ukraine as the Ukrainians increasingly bring the war home to Russia.
5: At least 10 people have been injured as a result of a Russian overnight attack in Sumy, the State Emergency Service of Ukraine reported on Monday. According to local authorities, hits are reported at three locations, with multi-story and private residential buildings, vehicles and non-residential premises damaged. Meanwhile, a Ukrainian drone attack on Monday on a city has killed around 12 people and wounded dozens, authorities in the Tatarstan region say. Ukraine has targeted Russian oil facilities with long-range drones almost daily in recent months, the barrage causing fuel shortages in Russia, eating into Russian refining capacity and unsettling the Russian public. I'm Charles Tillotas.
4: A defiant Iran continues insisting on control over the Strait of Hormuz, which the U.S. says is a critically important international waterway. Western Colombia and neighboring Ecuador have been hit by a powerful 7.4 earthquake. A Colombian governor reports heavy damage to buildings, some injuries as well. Left-leaning candidates for governor in Wisconsin and the U.S. Senate in Minnesota making their final pushes ahead of tomorrow's primaries in those states. Republican Senator Dave McCormick of Pennsylvania.
6: I thought the idea of socialism and communism was in the dustbin of history, and sadly, it's finding new traction. And if that were to lead our country in the White House and the majority in the House, or the Senate, I think it'd be a disaster.
4: Senator McCormick speaking with the Salem Radio Network. Wildfires have forced more than 20,000 people to flee their homes in western Canada. One evacuee says there's no words to express the fear you feel when you see a wall of flames racing in your direction. Stocks are mixed on Wall Street, and this is SRN News. As the hectic pace of our society seems to get faster and faster each day, many people in recent years have been turning to the Anglican Church in America. Dallas author Josh Wintermute says traditional Baptist and Catholic church services still continue to thrive, but he contends the increasing appeal of the Anglican Church seems rooted in the more relaxed atmosphere of its worship experience.
7: There's a slowness to the service. It's not just rushed. It's not three songs, announcements, a welcome, and a message. It's actually pausing and having a time where you go on your knees to reflect and to really lay down our brokenness before our holy God. And so I think in the Anglican tradition and other traditions that utilize a lot of liturgy, there's a simplicity to the service, and there's a quietness that's very calming and relaxing.
4: Josh Wintermute has over two decades of pastoral experience. His just-published book is titled Winning the wrong game. This is SRN News. Sun and surf, part of the American summertime experience, but this public health alert about a flesh-eating bacteria is putting a damper on things, at least for those who can't resist diving into the surf.
8: Louisiana has confirmed 9 cases so far this year of Vibrio vulnificus, which is found in warm coastal waters. All were hospitalized and 5 died. The numbers are above average. Vibrio bacteria thrive in warm seawater, especially in the brackish mix of fresh and salt water found in estuaries and lagoons. The CDC says Vibrio vulnificus is the most deadly Vibrio bacteria, killing as many as 1 in 5 people infected. John Scott reporting.
4: Europe's climate agency says this summer's Western European heat wave is one for the record books. The weather watchers at Copernicus say the heat has shattered a 2022 average high temperature record for June and July. More details, srnnews.com.
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12: Today on Focus on the Family with Jim Daly, marriage coaches Dave and Ashley Willis explain how to have a more peaceful home.
13: Because the world says you can only have peace when there's no chaos, or you can only have peace when everything's going exactly as you would like it to go. 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
12: Thanks for joining us. I'm John Fuller.
14: Dave and Ashley Willis are among our favorite broadcast guests, and I know you're going to find this pre-recorded message fascinating. 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
12: Here now, Dave and Ashley Willis speaking at a marriage conference sponsored by Church of the Highlands in Birmingham, Alabama, on today's episode of Focus on the Family with Jim Daly.
15: We're going to dive into this talk for the time we have in this session, talk about kind of peace in the home.
13: Absolutely.
15: And here's the first principle. We can't control all the chaos happening in the world, but we can control whether or not we allow God's peace to reign in our hearts and our homes.
13: Right.
15: Like, guys, the world is nuts right now. Like, if you turn on the news for 5 minutes, you're just going to feel just that lack of peace because there's just chaos happening everywhere. And we can't control all of it. We need to be responsible to do what we can in our communities and globally even to be about bringing God's peace and God's kingdom to this broken world. But we're going to realize we can't control all of it. But what we do have more control than we realize of is what happens in our own home.
13: Right.
15: Is our own home going to be a sanctuary and safe place where we as a couple, us, our kids, whoever is there, can experience God's peace in a place where there's joy and laughter and a place where we can bring the troubles of life and deal with them together and pray about them, but ultimately it's going to be a place of peace. And maybe you didn't grow up in a house like that. Maybe you grew up in chaos and you think that's just how home has to be, but you get the opportunity and the responsibility to break and change that cycle in your home. Because you're not responsible for the kind of home you grew up in, but you're completely responsible for the kind of home your kids are growing up
13: yep.
15: in. And we've got the opportunity to say, I want it to look different than it did for me. I want it to look different than it did in my grandparents' generation. Maybe they didn't know the Lord. Maybe they didn't right. know any better. But now God is showing us there's a different and better way. And we're going to talk about how to live in that reality in our homes. So One time, we accidentally, on a road trip, left one of our children at a gas station. He's a middle child. He's used to it. But no. So we stopped, bathroom break, because somebody with that many kids, somebody's always got to go. And so we pull off the road, and I'm mad, and I'm in a hurry. And we get there, and it's a one-seater. And there's this huge, long line for this one seat. And I'm like, we're not doing this. Like, we got a car full of boys. We'll find a tree. We'll find something. We're not doing this. So, like, let's load back up. And we get loaded up, and we start driving down the road. And my oldest in the back, a few minutes later, he is, hey, Dad. Where's Connor? And I'm like, what? And he's like, yeah, I don't think he's here. And I look back, and sure enough, he wasn't. So we drive all the way back to this gas station, and Connor had stayed in that line and had made it all the way up the line and was now in there. And so I run to the front of the line, I'm beating on the door. Connor, are you in there, buddy? And he's like, hey, Dad, I'm in here. I'm like, oh, good. I was just worried about you. You were taking a while. I told your brothers we couldn't get snacks here, but how about when you get out, you pick out whatever snack you want. Yes. He was fine. But I didn't feel so bad because Jesus' parents did that. Have you read this in the Bible? The people that God picked to raise his son lost Jesus for 3 days, guys. I mean, this was like 15 minutes. Mary, you know, the Mary, did you know that Jesus is missing and you need to put out an Amber Alert because it was like a day before they even knew he was gone. And I think God put stuff like that in the Bible just to make us feel better. Like, you know what? Because I just picture Mary and Joseph. Like, can you imagine that search? Like, what are they feeling when you lose Jesus? What marriage moment is that? Like, we're definitely going to hell. We lost Jesus. Like, we lost Jesus. I didn't even know that was theologically possible, and we literally lost him. But they found him, and it worked out. It's all in the Bible. I don't make any of this stuff up. It's in the Bible. Yes. But I'm saying, like, every home has experienced some chaos. Mm-hmm. Every home has had moments of imperfection, moments when we need God's grace. But truly, the good part is through it all, because of his ever-present indwelling of the Holy Spirit within us, we don't lose Jesus. He's with us through it all.
16: That's right.
15: And whatever chaos you brought in here this weekend, whatever fear, whatever uncertainty, whatever panic, whatever you're wrestling with, first off, the first thing I want you to know before we dive into the truth of God's word and what he wants us to know in those moments is you're not alone. And here's part of the reason how I know you're not alone. Every one of us in life are going to face moments that we just feel like, I'm not equipped to deal with this. I'm not equipped to deal with what's happening in my marriage right now. I'm not equipped to deal with the news of wars and panic and chaos and all these things happening all over the world. I'm just not equipped, and I don't know what to do. And the most underlined Bible verse kind of speaks to the same thing, because this was underlined the most.
16: It's Philippians 4, 6, and 7. Don't worry about anything. Instead, pray about everything. Tell God what you need and thank him for all he has done. Then you will experience God's peace, which exceeds anything we can understand. His peace will guard your hearts and minds as you live in Christ Jesus. And you guys, one of my favorite parts of this verse is where it talks about how God's peace is something that exceeds anything we can understand. And those of you who've had those heart-wrenching moments where literally it takes your breath away, like you've had such a great loss, or you've just experienced heartbreak beyond anything that you could ever even imagine. And in that moment, when you really turned to the Lord, you had a supernatural peace that you can't even explain. And I know we've had that in our life, and we're going to share a little bit about that. But that's the thing about God's peace, is it's not really how the world defines peace. Because the world says you can only have peace when there's no chaos, or you can only have peace when everything's going exactly as you would like it to go. But the truth is, every time we read about peace in the Bible, it really has nothing to do with our circumstances. And I take great comfort in the fact that we have a God, we have a Savior, who is always all too ready to give us peace in the midst of it. And you guys, sometimes he provides peace by changing our circumstances, but most of the time, it has nothing to do with that change of circumstances, but everything to do with the presence, just his presence, of knowing that we're not alone, of knowing that he never wastes our pain, of knowing that he really is the Prince of Peace in our life.
15: And so how do we get it? How do we keep it? Peace, as the Bible describes it, is this. It's a gift from God that we must pursue, promote, and protect. Something that Jesus, the Prince of Peace, wants you to have in your marriage and in your heart and in your home, even in those brokenhearted seasons, because as the Bible says, he is near to the brokenhearted. He rescues those whose spirits are crushed. So while we have God's presence with us all the time, it's like the Bible saying we can experience God's presence in our life in a very unique way in those moments of heartbreak and in those moments where it seems like everything is upside down. That's where we can sense our Savior most. He's always with us. He's omnipresent. He's always with us. But he says, I'm going to give you this extra portion of my grace and my presence in those moments when you need it most. I heard this mom who had 15 children one time being interviewed, and they asked, how do you love all your children the same? And she said, I don't love them all the same. And it kind of took the interviewer back. And the interviewer said, well, which one do you love the most? And she said, whichever one is hurting the most. And I think it's kind of a picture of the heart of God, our perfect, compassionate Father, that yes, he loves us all with a limitless love, but yet there's this special place in his heart that's just for those of his children in those moments where my kid's hurting. Mm-hmm. If you're a parent, you've got one of your kids and they're hurting, whether it's a little kid with a scratched knee or an older kid with a broken heart, you just want to hold them so tight and let them experience your love and your presence in that moment to say, I'm here with you through this. And we have a heavenly Father who is there in our pain with us.
13: Yes.
15: I mean, to me, one of the shortest verse in the Bible is so comforting. It just says Jesus wept. And it reminds me that we've got a Savior who's not distant from our pain. He knows what that feels like. And in our moments of tear and in our moments of pain, he is there to give us peace. Jesus says this, peace I leave with you. My peace I give to you. I do not give as the world gives. So don't let your hearts be troubled and do not be afraid. And Ashley did a kind of a word study a few years back on what that peace, what shalom really means, and discovered something that to me was just, it completely changed the way that I saw peace. Because I used to see it the way she described a lot of us seeing it. It's just the absence of trouble. Mm-hmm. And there's always trouble around. And yet God calls us to live perpetually in peace. And I didn't understand what that looked like until she kind of did this deep dive into the Old Testament, and it was mind-blowing for me.
13: Yes. Years ago, I wrote a book called Peace Pirates, and I just have always longed to have God's peace in my life, like most of us in this room. And I, you know, after I went through my anxiety and depression battle, especially, I just really was like, how can I keep God's peace in my life? So I knew that the original Hebrew word for peace is shalom. And so when I went to those ancient Hebrew word pictures to see how they would have written shalom to each other, I found this, and they're going to put the picture on the screen here. So this is the earliest way they would have written this word to each other. And actually back then, when they were reading it, we would start at the right and then go left. So if you look at that first picture on your right, those are animal teeth, and that stands for breaking. If you keep on following to the left, that is a shepherd's staff, and it's facing down as if a shepherd was pulling in a sheep by the neck to pull that sheep into him. And that stands for authority. That third picture is a tent peg. And that stands for established by or attached to. And the last picture there is pretty, that's probably the most obvious picture. That's choppy waters. And that stands for chaos. So if you want to write this down, this is something that has meant the world to me. I still wear it on my wrist. I have this stamped in leather on my wrist because I want to remember the meaning of what God's peace actually is in our lives. And it means this. God's peace is breaking the authority established by chaos. Breaking the authority established by chaos. And so when you really look at what that meaning is and how those Hebrews understood what their maker really meant when he talked about peace in their lives, when they would hear about God's peace in their lives, it meant nothing about the circumstances and everything about who was the authority in their life. So in essence, it's really about God being our authority and not letting anything else be our authority in our life. So we can't allow that addiction to be the authority in our life. We say, God, break this addiction, and you be the authority over my life so I don't feel like I'm thrown to and fro by the chaos in my life. It means breaking the anger that is in your home, not allowing that anger to be the authority, not allowing that to change how you think about your spouse and how you think about your circumstances, but allowing God to be your authority, where he says you're a masterpiece, that he has good plans for you. Yes, there are real diagnoses that we all face, but we cannot allow it to be our authority. We must say, God, you are still my authority. We know you don't waste pain. Lord, be the king over my life.
16: And the more we keep on surrendering our lives to him and saying, God, you are the one, you are the authority over my life, the more we will experience his peace. And I don't know about you, but I think that's amazing. Because to me, that says that we can get through anything. That says that we always have a Savior right there for us. But it does taking us pursuing, promoting, and protecting the peace in our hearts and homes. But it starts with full surrender. And you guys, I know this isn't easy. It's so easy as human beings to be taken back by the circumstances that come our way. It's so easy to allow the enemy to let shame set in. But you guys, shame is not meant to be a staying place. It's a place of conviction that leads to repentance. Literally going the other way, walking away from the thing that is keeping you in shame. But it takes us recognizing what that thing is to be able to walk in that freedom.
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17: When she discovered that, it kind of helped the scales fall off my eyes to experience God's peace in a new way, and the gift of that, to realize I don't have to be ever controlled or defined or ruled by any of the circumstances, any of the chaos that's happening outside in the world, because none of that is my authority. And it's just a reminder to me when I'm feeling fear or uncertainty or anxiety about that chaos or about whatever I might be facing, to run back into the arms of my Savior and remind myself that, Lord, you're my authority. You're my God. You're the one who's bigger than everything that I'm facing, and you love me more than I can imagine. And this pain that I'm facing is a temporary pain, because that's the promise we have as Christians. Every pain will ever face is a temporary pain, and every joy we'll ever experience is an eternal joy. And when we keep that perspective, it helps us to get through those difficult seasons, to know this too shall pass. This is temporary. And yet we have a very real enemy who does everything he can to try to make us feel overwhelmed by whatever is happening around us. Because that's part of his game plan. He wants you to feel overwhelmed, isolated, alone, in shame, in bondage, in guilt, and to make you feel like the chaos has completely taken over. You know, we saw a visual reminder of this, you know, on a trip. We took a big birthday trip for Ashley a while back and went to a place we'd always wanted to go. And we're hiking through a forest in Costa Rica, which is just a beautiful place.
16: It is.
17: And so we were there hiking around, and we came across this big tree. And Ashley asked the tour guide, said, "What's up with this tree?"
16: Yeah.
17: And when he explained it, I don't know, it kind of was like a reinforcement of some of these principles. It ties into this.
16: I said, "Can you tell me more about it?" And he's like, "I'm so glad you asked me about this, because this tree is considered to be kind of a freak of nature." And he said, "It's actually a symbiotic tree. The tree that you're looking at used to have a host tree inside of it." And I was like, "What do you mean?" And he said, "Well, we actually call this tree the strangler tree." And he said, "And here's why. So the strangler tree forms a root system close to a healthy tree or host tree. And when it realizes that healthy tree has a good light source, good water source, good air source, and good nutrients, it basically kind of slivers its root towards the tree and tries to act like it's just being a friend of that tree. And scientists literally refer to what the strangler tree does to the host tree as nature's unwanted hug," which I just thought was really sweet and kind of creepy. But anyway, so he's basically going up near that tree like, "Hey, can I just, you know, can I get some of this sunlight with you? I just need a little bit, and maybe just a little bit of your water." And little by little, that strangler tree goes around and around and around, and its root system just keeps on getting tighter and tighter and tighter around the host tree before the host tree even realizes it. And it forms this fortress around it, like in that picture. And eventually, it sucks the life out of the host tree and literally chokes it out and takes all of its water source, all of its light source, all of the nutrients, and the very air that it needs to survive. And as I was looking at this, it reminded me of another thing I found in my research when I was researching shalom. And I found this other Hebrew word that is very closely related to shalom, and it's the word shalal. It's spelled S-H-A-L-A-L. It's taking authority or seizing authority by destructive means. Yeah. So when I saw that strangler tree, I was like, well, there's shalal. There's a physical example in nature of what shalal is. And, you know, thankfully, we don't have to be like that strangler tree, but I do feel like there's things in our life that are like strangler trees. There's things in our life, relationships in our life, habits in our life that are literally sucking the very life out of us. And the enemy would love for us to believe that we got to have to be like that healthy tree and allow these things to overtake us. But we have a God that says he is greater, that there is nothing that he cannot overcome. There is nothing in our life that he cannot help us with. But we have to be able to recognize it. And it takes us being mindful and saying, Lord, search my heart. And even as a married couple, Lord, search our hearts. Please reveal the strangler trees in our life. Because just like that strangler tree was so crafty with that host tree, there's little blind spots in our life where we get going on autopilot and we're just trucking along. And before you know it, there's this thing in our life and we're like that host tree. And we're all of a sudden, it's like we have this fortress around us and we can't really think clearly and we can't really see clearly. And our relationship is a little bit rocky and we're like, what happened? And that's why we got to keep rooted and surrendered to the Lord, because he will help us to see what these things are. And I'm telling y'all, we have a powerful God that comes in and rescues us and busts up that root system and says, he is my child, she is my child, stop messing with my kids.
17: That's right.
16: And I just want to say this, that we have a God that, you know, we know in the word it says he raises dead things to life. Well, he raises dead marriages to life. Like, you might have come to this conference and felt like this is our last ditch effort. We're going to go through the motions. We're going to say we did it. You know, we went through the motions. We tried. But I want you to know that God has you here for a reason, because he wants to give you something new. He is doing something new for you, and he is bringing you new life, and he can take your marriage to a place that you never thought it could go. But it takes time. It takes also honesty, takes vulnerability, and being willing to reveal the strangler trees in your life and allow God to do the work that he needs to do to make you healthy once again.
17: And that's a powerful and beautiful picture of what God wants for all of us. And so how do we get there? We remember to embrace peace when we remember we don't have to carry our burdens alone. And in marriage especially, we should never carry our burdens alone. So you have a burden bearer in Christ and also in your spouse. First in Christ, Jesus said, come to me all who are weary and carry heavy burdens, and I will give you rest. That our Savior is calling us to him and saying, let me take that weight off your shoulders. You were never meant to carry it. Let me carry that for you. As you just put your trust and your hope in me, let me walk with you through this. And then within marriage, we should do this, carry each other's burdens. And in this way, you will fulfill the law of Christ. That your joys in marriage, when you share your joys, the joys get twice as joyful. And in marriage, when you share your burdens, the burdens get less than half as heavy. Because when we're sharing each other's burdens, it makes the load much easier to bear. And like Ashley said yesterday, that's why there's never just his burden or her burden. It's always ours. It's always something we're going to face together. And I think that we miss out on that sometimes because we're prone to focus on the wrong things. Like, the enemy is a great distractor, and he wants to get your eyes focused on the wrong things. He wants your eyes focused on everything that you feel is wrong with your spouse, or everything they're doing that annoys you, or everything that's chaotic out in the world, or everything that you feel is wrong with yourself. And we've got to sometimes start by shifting our perspective and say, Lord, help me to be Philippians 4:8. Let me fix my mind and my thoughts on that which is good and beautiful and pleasing and excellent and worthy of praise. It doesn't mean I put my head in the sand and pretend like the problems aren't there, but it lets me look at those struggles with the right perspective. We've got to be able to put our perspective and our eyes on the right thing, because you're going to find whatever you keep looking for. Jesus said, whatever you keep seeking is what you will find. So if you're always looking for a reason to be stressed, you're going to find reasons to be stressed. If you're always looking for those annoying things your spouse does, then those annoying things your spouse does are all you're going to see. But if you switch your perspective and say, Lord, help me to see the reasons to be thankful. Help me to see the reasons to be joyful, God. Help me to be reminded of your promises. Help me to put my eyes on the right place. Because sometimes we don't know, Lord, where do you want me to fix my focus? Where should I be looking? Because there's all different kinds of things competing for my attention.
15: And help my eyes, my heart, to be drawn to what you want me to focus on.
16: Yeah.
15: And where he's going to draw your eyes over and over again is to that which is good and lovely and pleasing and excellent, worthy of praise. And when he draws your mind to something that's negative within yourself, it's because it's the Holy Spirit's way of conviction to say, I'm drawing your eyes here because even though it's uncomfortable, it's a place where I want to work in
16: right.
15: you.
16: Yes.
15: It's a place where I want to come alongside you and bring healing. When he draws your eyes to something that's broken in the marriage, it's because he's saying, you know, this is a problem you guys have let grow worse by completely avoiding it. And I want you to, as a team, come alongside me and let me carry you through this. But this is something that has to be addressed, because until you deal with this, mm-hmm. it's going to be what's holding you back. And so part of our prayer should always be, Lord, don't let me have blind spots. Show me what within me you need me to work on, what within our marriage you need me to work on, but help me always to defer to kindness mm-hmm. and to look for the good in my spouse and to be their biggest encourager and not their biggest critic. Some people, have you ever been around somebody who acts like criticism is their spiritual gift? Have you ever been around these folks? They'll make it churchy. They won't call it criticism. They'll call it discernment. I'm just discerning. I can tell everything that's wrong with you. It's like, that's not a spiritual gift. You're being a jerk and making it sound churchy. But encouragement is a spiritual gift, and it's one we're called to give. We've got to be each other's biggest encouragement.
12: And that's where we'll end this message from Dave and Ashley Willis, speaking at Church of the Highlands in Birmingham, Alabama, on today's episode of Focus on the Family with Jim Daly.
14: What a great message, John. And I want to thank Dave and Ashley for allowing us to share it with our listeners, with you. I love Dave's final point that we tend to magnify whatever we focus on, and we need to be mindful of that. It's really not that hard to change our focus and be an encourager to our spouse and our children. And if you struggle with that, let me remind you that Focus on the Family has a great team of caring Christian counselors that would be happy to give you a free one-time consultation. These are really talented, compassionate folks that can listen to your story, pray with you, and offer some helpful follow-up resources. Here's what we heard from Betsy about her experience with the team. Over the years of raising four kids, I've spoken to your counselors for prayer and received so much support, as well as several helpful books. A few years ago, my grown daughters called Focus for prayer and advice on a situation that involved a family conflict. I was so blessed that they too looked to Focus on the Family for counsel. Thank you for being there for all of us. And that's amazing.
12: It really is. What a testimony to God's goodness to use this ministry to make generational impact.
14: Yeah, and we can't do it alone. We thank the Lord for the work he's done through our counselors, and we are also thankful to the families that regularly donate to support the ministry and that counseling work. You're making it possible to help other families like Betsy's. And if you haven't given to Focus, may I ask you to consider doing so. You can do ministry by financially supporting us. I believe that's how the Lord sees it. I will commit to running Focus effectively and efficiently so you can do ministry through it. The best way to help us is with a monthly pledge. It doesn't have to be a large amount. It's the consistency that helps us balance our budget and plan for future outreach. And when you make a monthly pledge of any amount, we'd like to send you a book written by Ashley Willis called Peace Pirates, Conquering the Beliefs and Behaviors That Steal Your Treasure in Motherhood. As the mother of four boys, Ashley has a lot of experience in this area. And if you can't make a monthly pledge right now, we understand. We can also send you the book for a one-time gift of any amount.
12: Yeah, take the next step in pursuing shalom in your home with this great book from Ashley Willis. 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Next time, a homicide detective uses his skills to assess the claims of Jesus Christ.
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12: 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I'm John Fuller, and on behalf of Jim Daly and the entire team, join us next time as we once more help you and your family thrive in Christ.
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3: The preceding program was furnished by Focus on the Family here on KJOL, local Christian radio for the Western Slope. I am Zane Matthews with another hour of great music, including Christian Paul. Yes, I am. And Wilson, My Jesus. Got Jason Fowler, I Used to Be. And later on, I love this song from Jamie Jam Goshen and Selah, Our Father. But we'll kick off this hour with Jordan Feliz, Nandisa, and Jonathan Traylor. Jesus Is Coming Back. It's local Christian radio, KJOL.

0: Hi, I'm Todd Nettleton, and this is the Voice of the Martyrs Radio. Many women in Benin who leave voodoo and become Christians are rejected by their families. Michelle chose to follow Christ and was rejected and beaten by her father because of her faith. When she refused to participate in voodoo rituals practiced by her family, Michelle's father disowned her. As a college student, Michelle struggled to provide for herself and her basic needs. Living in a Beninese culture where young women receive support from family, food for her is scarce, and she's developed ulcers. Despite loneliness and hardship, Michelle completed her degree. She now seeks continued encouragement and work opportunities. Pray for endurance and provision for Christian women in Benin.
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2: 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Right now, Jamie Jam Goshen and Selah, Our Father. 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
3: Here is your Western Slope forecast today for Grand Junction and Delta. Sunny and hot, a high of 99. Tomorrow, more of the same. And then Wednesday, 40% chance of rain, a high of 93. And for Montrose today, mostly sunny, slight chance of a shower, a high of 93. 92 tomorrow, and then Wednesday, good news, rain likely, and a high of 88. Coming up, I've got a classic from Stephen Curtis Chapman, What Kind of Joy, the latest from For King and Country, and David Leonard's Well Done. We'll kick off the hour with Matt Redman and Gather Worship. It's The Image on KJOL, where you hear the light. Before

There's a KJOL classic from 1990. Can you believe 36 years ago for Stephen Curtis Chapman from the classic album For the Sake of the Call and the song What Kind of Joy? From the past to the present, here is the latest from For King and Country. What if I told you here on KJOL where you hear the light?

0: This is Max Lucado. God sent Elijah into the rocky, raw, and lonely land of the Kerith Ravine. He had no temple for worship, no faith, fraternity for strength. It would be years before he enjoyed fellowship with faithful Jews. Preparation by separation. Purposeful silence and solitude are basic courses in Unbreakable Courage 101. Jesus found his Kerith in the obscure days of Nazareth, in the quiet days of the wilderness. In order to gather strength for the cross, he sought time alone in the Garden of Gethsemane. If Jesus needed Kerith-like solitude, how much more do we? God's invitation is compelling from Psalm 46 and verse 10. Step out of the traffic. Take a long, loving look at me. When did you last step out of the traffic to be alone with your Father?
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3: Just a reminder from our community events page, team registration is now open for the annual Grand Valley Young Life Cornhole Tournament that's coming up in September. But they're taking registrations now. We've got the information on our website at kjol.org. We'll also have more information on a future accent about that annual event. Stay tuned for prayer time coming up here at 10:30, and then Revive Our Hearts with Nancy DeMoss Wolgemuth. By now, David Leonard and Well Done here on KJOL, where you hear the light.

0: That will bring us to prayer time on this Monday. I want to thank you for being here this morning and praying with us. We've got a lot of needs to pray about today, and so we want to jump right in, ask you to pray with us and believe for God to move on our behalf and to hear and respond to our prayers here this morning. Gracious Heavenly Father, we are thankful for this new day you've given to us and this week, and for your many blessings that you have showered upon us. Lord, we just are grateful to you every single day that you shine on us, your love, your grace, your mercy, and good things. Lord, even in the midst of trouble, we know that you are there. And Lord, we want to lift up these needs that have been shared with us, that we just want to pray together and lift them up to you today. Lord, we pray for a woman who's having a spinal procedure today, and just praying for guidance for the physician through this procedure, praying for success and then a full recovery from for the paralysis episodes that have been having. And we just want to put her in your hands, and I just pray, God, that there would be a good report, Lord, of a successful procedure and just a victory in this. And I pray for your peace, Lord, for her through this entire time and through recovery. I pray, God, that you would just be near to her. Lord, for the friend of a listener with an unspecified physical need, Lord, you know exactly what that is, and we just lift that up to you today. We pray in the name of Jesus for your healing touch on this one. Lord, for a listener who's just seeking wisdom to serve you, at needing strength from the Holy Spirit to live that victorious Christian life, we pray, God, that you would honor that need and honor that request, that desire, or just to honor you and to be led by your Spirit. Lord, for a listener who lost their cousin and the son is having a hard time dealing with this loss. And so I just pray, dear Lord, that during this difficult time of loss and grief, that you would bring comfort and peace, Lord, to the heart of this son, or who's struggling maybe to understand and just struggling to cope and feeling a great amount of grief and maybe even uncertainty. I just pray, God, that your peace would just fill his heart and his mind. Lord, for a listener who is working on his mental health, Lord, I just pray that you would just lead him and guide him, help him to find the help that he needs. Lord, we just pray that you would bring healing to his mind and Lord, stress in his life, God, that may be contributing to some issues. I pray that he would find a way to resolve that, Lord, and that he would just find complete peace in his heart and his mind. Lord, you've not given us a spirit of fear, but of power, of love, of sound mind, and we are just claiming that sound mind for him today. Lord, for a listener who is just praying that everything will go well with the rebuild of a house after a fire. Lord, there's so many moving parts there, and I just pray, God, for your peace for the family, Lord, as they work through this, and I pray that you'd meet their needs. Lord, whatever those might be through this process, I pray that it would go smoothly, that at every angle, every corner, Lord, you would work it out, Lord, in the best possible way. Lord, we just put them in your hands today. Lord, for a listener who desires to see his son and his wife to come to know you, Lord, it's just one of the greatest requests that we could ever have, Lord, for someone to find you, to find salvation, Lord, to have their sins forgiven, to know that they are going to spend eternity with us in heaven. So, Lord, I just pray, Lord, for the son and his wife, that you would bring people into their life, God, that would speak truth to them in love, that would just direct them and would just, that your Holy Spirit would just use those words, Lord, to speak to their heart, to convince them of sin, to know their need for a Savior, and that they would come to the fold, and that you would honor the prayers of this parent, Lord, who desires to see the salvation of the child. Lord, for a listener who's having a sleep study done, possible sleep apnea, I just pray that you would be with them through this process. I pray that there be clarity, Lord, in this study, the know-how to treat what's going on, and Lord, beyond that, you would even bring healing. Lord, for a woman who is teaching, sharing the word at her job and just praying for a good response to those that she shares your word with. I pray that you would anoint that word as it goes forth. It would reach hearts and change lives. Lord, it would be, and just come alive, Lord, these co-workers, Lord, that need a Savior. And Lord, for a listener's husband who's fighting cancer, we just want to pray against that today. You are our healer, and we just want to agree together in prayer for a healing touch. And God, that you would just bring your peace, Lord, to this family, Lord, through this time and of uncertainty. May the peace that passes all understanding fill their hearts. Lord, we just ask all these things in the name of Jesus, that you might receive all the glory, the honor, and the praise. Amen and amen. So many needs today, but we serve a great God, and we just are trusting and believing for answers to prayer today. It's time now for Revive Our Hearts with Nancy DeMoss Wolgamuth. It's furnished by Revive Our Hearts Ministries on KJOL, local Christian radio.
1: As her daughters grow, Kristen Weatherall wants them to become beautiful in all the ways that matter. So she wrote them a poem.
2: What makes you beautiful, my dear, is not your eyes, your ears, your nose, the face that your reflection shows. It's not about the things you do, the gifts and work God's given you.
1: That poem became the devotional for girls titled, What Makes You Beautiful?
2: It's not what people say or do, but what God says is true of you. For God says beauty is the art of loving Him with all your heart.
1: This is Revive Our Hearts with Nancy DeMoss Wolgamuth, author of Lies Women Believe and the Truth That Sets Them Free. For Monday, August 10th, I'm Dana Gresh. I've got Kristen Weatherall with me today. She's a wife, a mom, and the author of numerous books, including Help for the Hungry Soul, Humble Moms, and the award-winning Hope When It Hurts. Kristen, welcome back to Revive Our Hearts. You know, you've really become a Revive Our Hearts favorite.
2: Well, you're my favorite, so I'm just so thankful to be here.
1: Thank you for having me.
2: It's a privilege.
1: Okay, I have a really humdinger of a question. I've never said humdinger actually on the Revive Our Hearts air before, but that year I just did. The last time we got together to interview, you were having what I'd call one of those sanctifying mom days. I don't know if you remember. Yeah. So how is momming going today? How is today?
2: Oh, well, it's so funny that you say that because I prayed on the way here. I said, Lord, I know that tears can be good. Tears are healing. Sometimes people just need to hear the person who's speaking cry because they need to know that they're human too. But please, I would just like to not cry today. Please. No, motherhood is, as we raise these precious little souls, I'm just constantly humbled. I'm constantly humbled by my need for God to basically do the same work in my heart that I'm wanting Him to do in their hearts.
1: Yeah.
2: Yeah. So I'm sitting before you needing God's grace, tired because my son woke up at 4:50 a.m. because his hand hurt. And so it's, you know, one day at a time,
1: okay,
2: by God's grace.
1: Why did his hand hurt?
2: I don't know. We never figured it out, but alas.
1: You were up bright and early.
2: Alas.
1: I feel for you. My dog, for whatever reason, barked at 5:40 this morning and never went back to sleep after that. Okay, you have felt led by the Lord to really focus on the topic of true beauty for your two beautiful girls. Mm-hmm. Tell us about your girls first.
2: Yes, I would love to. My eldest is Joanna, and she will be true girl age very soon. She will be 8 in October.
1: I will send her a welcome box. She's going to need that very soon.
2: Yes, and my youngest is Lydia, and she is 2.5. So they are dear sisters, and then I have my little 5-year-old son, John, in the middle of them. But I think about them, pray for them all the time because I am a female, and I know the struggles that females go through.
1: So you must already be beginning to see the battle for beauty in their hearts. How are you seeing that?
2: Well, I think it starts early, and some of it is good. You know, God made us for Himself. God made us to be drawn to glorious, beautiful things because He's glorious and beautiful. And, you know, I, from the very beginning, have seen Joanna being drawn to Disney princesses. Mm-hmm. And that's not a bad thing. But I wrote her a poem that I hoped might become like a picture book or something to direct her heart to the source of true beauty. Because when we look at a lot of these messages that we're seeing in these movies, it really is about appearance. It really is about even how you behave. And that's not where beauty's found. The world will throw lies at us all the time. But I see in them frequently a desire to be told you're really beautiful and to adorn themselves. And so what a neat way to get to point them to the one who can adorn them.
1: That's right. You know, and I think we have this desire in us with our girls to tell them they're beautiful. I didn't ever feel like telling my son that.
2: Right.
1: But I felt like telling my girl that. And the world has sort of had a backlash against that by saying you should never tell them they're beautiful. You should tell them they're strong. You should tell them they're independent. You should

0: is their maker and their creator, and he has imprinted his own image upon them. And isn't that what I still need to hear every single day? Because even I am looking left and right to try and figure out what gives me value and what brings me worth. And at the end of the day, mm-hmm. it's not how many books I've written, and it's not how well my kids are doing. It's not the way that I look. It's the fact that I'm made in the image of God. I mm-hmm. really do have eternity stamped upon my heart because he's done that.
1: Okay, you say that like it's easy to figure out. And I'm looking at you. You are really, God did well when he made you.
0: Oh.
1: You are a beautiful, beautiful woman. You are a gorgeous woman. So, I mean, have you had beauty struggles? Did you struggle to figure that out? Did you struggle mm-hmm. to get to the point where you believed what has value in terms of beauty is not what I look at in the mirror, but it's this stamp of God's image on my spirit?
0: Yeah, I have. And I would say, you know, where does it come from? I don't know. Is it just a sense in our fallen spirit, the spirit that's been affected by sin, where we are looking elsewhere for worth and dignity? But I would say, especially in like the formative years of high school and college, where you become attuned to what's around you. When you're really little, kids just don't care. And that's just so wonderful. Mm-hmm. I love that about little kids. They are not worried about what other people think. And I think that's why Jesus says that we're to come to him like little children. There's just no pretense.
1: Mm-hmm.
0: What you see is what you get. And they just don't really care. And then suddenly, as we develop and mature, we're suddenly aware, oh, people have thoughts. Maybe they're about me. So I would say, especially in the college years when I was trying to figure out what it meant to just live on my own as an independent person, I've always been very driven. And body image issues, I would say, kind of took root in that time. And I wouldn't say in the least that I struggled with an eating disorder or anything like that, but I would say that I struggled with some disordered thinking about mm-hmm. taking care of myself, about my body, about exercise, about eating. And honestly, Dana, it wasn't until the Lord took the legs out from under me and I found out that I had Lyme disease and all of that was just completely taken from me that he began to do a great healing work.
1: How old were you when that happened?
0: Yeah, it wasn't until a number of years later. I wasn't diagnosed with Lyme until 2014, so I would have been 25 years old.
1: So you're a young adult. So
0: yeah.
1: You suffered through those teen years and those college years and like most of us trying to figure it out. How did being diagnosed with a disease, how did that sort through all those beauty lies for you?
0: It's a great question. I couldn't exercise anymore. I was so weak. Mm-hmm. Some of my symptoms involved joint pain, muscular weakness, chronic fatigue. My immune system was completely shot. So all the things that I prided myself on before, I'm training for a sprint triathlon. And I have all these goals. I've always been very type A. So if I have a goal, I go and I get it. And I think that's how I thought about some of these things. I have a goal. And so I need to work out so many times a week in order to achieve the goal. I need to eat a certain way so that my muscles are healthy. And then suddenly you feel terrible and you can't do any of the things that you wanted to do. And it's incredibly reorienting and incredibly humbling. Like I am more than my body, but also God is going to redeem my body someday. And someday I'm going to have a body that doesn't break down. And that it was just very reorienting, very perspective shifting for me.
1: Yeah. So my husband, Bob, and I have just walked through this because he's had long COVID and the same kind of things, muscle pain, joint pain, fatigue, everything gets stripped away. And you have to stand before the Lord and ask what your value really lies in. And it sounds to me like, I'm thinking of when you're sharing your testimony, 1 Timothy 4:8 says, bodily training does have some value, right? But godliness has a much higher value. Our spiritual training has a much higher value. And it sounds to me like when you're talking about your standard of beauty and physical wellness, you were emphasizing the bodily training.
0: Absolutely.
1: And the Lord brought you to a place of reckoning.
0: Yeah. That's right. And it makes me think, too, of Isaiah.

0: 40, verses 7 and 8. The grass withers. The flower fades when the breath of the Lord blows on it. Surely the people are grass. The grass withers, the flower fades, but the word of the Lord endures forever, right? Godliness has value in every way. That will last. And we're not, you know, Christians are not Gnostics. We don't disparage the body.
1: Right.
0: We're not saying our bodies are bad. God created us with bodies. And Jesus was raised from the dead in a body. And someday God will raise our bodies to be like his glorious body. So God cares about our bodies. But these earthly bodies are not forever.
1: Right.
0: And I think when we have a very physical, real understanding of that, it gives us perspective about what does endure forever.
1: Mm. So I think you have figured out some really important things. It sounds like you figured them out in your 20s. That's about when I figured out some of these beauty lies myself in my 20s. Mm. But you kind of would like your daughters not to have to learn on the hot pavement of life what it took you so long to learn. Is that what's burning in your heart? Am I sensing?
0: Oh, absolutely. I think God is helping me come to peace with the reality, though, that some of these lessons will just have to be learned.
1: Yeah.
0: And I can't protect them from everything, and I can't control everything, but I can teach them. I can teach them. I can say, here is part of my story. You know, I feel so privileged that I get to write these resources that I can hand them and say, I wrote this for you. This is something that I wish I had, something that I wish I had thought more about in those years. And I hope, you know, by God's grace, I hope that I model it. I know that I'm not a perfect person. None of us are, but by God's grace, I hope that I model it. And yet I know I can't.
1: Yeah.
0: I can't control or protect them from the work that God is going to do. You know, despite me or through me or whatever it is, God's going to do his work in their lives.
1: That's right.
0: And that does bring me a lot of peace.
1: It does. It brings me peace too. Okay. So you sat down one day and you, or I don't know, was it one day? How long did it take you? You wrote a poem about beauty for your daughters. Tell us the story of what led up to writing that poem.
0: Well, I was thinking about my daughter, Joanna, who was 5 at the time. Lydia was not with us yet. And her obsession with Disney princesses. And we really did try and screen some of those movies, but some of them were really great, you know, sweet movies. And so we would watch parts of them with her and read books. And she was just so drawn to beautiful things and princessy things. And so I just decided I would write her a picture book, giving her a better vision for beauty. And so that's what the poem is. It was actually a picture book that was intended for my Joanna. And when I submitted it to the publisher, they said, we're wondering if developmentally this is maybe a little above that age group. And so perhaps it's a resource for preteens.
1: Mm.
0: Maybe we expand it and turn it into a devotional, and the poem is a part of it. So that's how What Makes You Beautiful came to be. And I've been pretty humbled because my daughter was excited about it for about 2 days. We did 2 days of devotions together, and then she said, we'll do this another time.
1: We'll do this when she's 10 or 12 or 13, she'll be ready for it. So you've written this poem. It's radically vulnerable. It's beautiful. They're the words of discipleship from a mother's heart to a daughter's heart in an area where the battle will be thick. The battle over what she thinks and believes when she looks in the mirror and sees herself. What part of this poem is maybe the most poignant, most precious, most meaningful to you that you really want your girls to grasp onto? Would you read that for us?
0: I would love to. I would love to. It's a little section toward the end. It says, what makes you beautiful, my dear, is not your eyes, your ears, your nose, the face that your reflection shows. It's not about the things you do, the gifts and work God's given you, the risks you take, the friends you make, or beauty for pure beauty's sake. It's not what people say or do, but what God says is true of you. For God says beauty is the art of loving him with all your heart.
1: That is beautiful. Of course, there's a few pages of the poem before that and about a page after that. But the book is divided up to where we hear a little bit of the poem on each day's Devo. So let's go into that day's Devo or some of the content from what you just read. And where do you go in God's word to really help her learn that beauty is the art of loving him with all of your heart?
0: Yeah, well, in that day's devotional, the scripture that we look at is Deuteronomy 6, which is the greatest commandment. You shall love the Lord your God with all your heart and with all your soul and with all your might. And God says, these words that I command you today shall be on your heart. So what is the great aim of our life? Where is highest joy to be found? It's in loving the Lord, because that's what we were made for. And yet, our hearts are just so drawn to so many other loves. And it's not that we can't love other things. And I hope that I teach on that faithfully in this book, that it's God created us also to enjoy his good gifts. And he created us to be pointed to him and so many of the things that we enjoy. And yet they're not ultimate things. They're meant to point us to the gift, which mm-hmm. is him. So yeah, growing and loving the Lord, isn't that our great privilege and yeah. our great challenge in the Christian life?
1: And, you know, I'm sitting here thinking, as you say, you know, what makes you beautiful, my dear? It's not your eyes, your ears, your nose, the face that your reflection shows. And yet, everything is a picture of a spiritual truth, right? Every physical reality is directing us to him. Romans 1:20, creation screams out to us about his power and his character. And you've even mentioned the whole princess idea, right? Mm-hmm. Even that, isn't that us trying to tell the story of God's rescue of our heart?
0: Yes, yes. The kids and I talk about that all the time. Yes.
1: What do you tell them?
0: Yeah, well, often, sometimes my daughter will roll her eyes at me because she knows that I'm going to do this almost every time. But we'll just try and figure out how God's story is in every other story. Hmm. Because his story is the source. It's where yep. we got all of our best ideas from. It's from him. Yeah. You know, so we'll look at a movie like Beauty and the Beast. That's my favorite Disney movie. Belle is my favorite Disney princess. And I think we see there a picture of how a faithful love actually changes a heart.
1: Mm.
0: So I think Belle, in a sense, is almost a picture of Christ and how he comes to love the unlovable. And in loving them, he changes them.
1: Mm.
0: And we even see like this glorious picture of the resurrection at the end, where this beast dies, but then he's raised. He's raised into his actual self.
1: Yeah.
0: And that's what's going to happen to us. So I light up every time I talk about it. And my daughter looks at me and she's like, really, Mom, again?
1: No, I love it. I love it so much. There's a Christy Knuckles song. Have you listened to the Christy Knuckles Lullabies for the Beloved album?
0: I have not, but I've heard of it.
1: Yes. It is amazing. And she has some lyrics in one of those songs that says, every fairy tale you've heard, they have borrowed your story. Mm, and it's just
0: yes.
1: the concept that every fairy tale that you're going to read is really our hearts just reaching out for the rescue story of Jesus Christ. So you let them roll their eyes when you tell them that every time. They're going to be telling the kids behind them. It's so fun. I remember sitting at a fire pit and overhearing one of my daughters, who was in college at the time, telling a high school girl in our Christian high school words that I had told her over and over again as advice.
0: Oh.
1: And she's telling this girl, but I'm like, wait a minute, didn't you roll your eyeballs into the back of your head every time I told you that between the ages of 5 and 15? And they're parroting it. And she will one day tell her story to her daughter because you have
0: That's
1: so faithfully
0: beautiful.
1: Told yours. I love the book. It's beautiful. Of course, anybody that knows me knows that I have a special call in my life for God's Little Women. Revive Our Hearts is all about helping women grow in freedom, fullness, and fruitfulness in Christ. But my heart beats for the little women, the preteens, and even younger than that. So you've written this beautiful, beautiful 20 daily devotions for girls. What makes you beautiful? What age group do you think it's most appropriate for?
0: Really the preteen years. So 8 to 12, somewhere in there, even 9 to 12, because I do think some of the concepts are a bit abstract. Mm-hmm. So they want to be, you know, developmentally ready for it. But I also tried to keep it simple.
1: Well, here's the thing about it. So you've written with poetry in the beginning, and then you've unpacked that poetry in each of the daily devos. Two things I really commend you for. One is poetry forces us to be intimate with the words, and that forces us to learn. So that's a beautiful learning tool. The other thing I would say is your 8, your 9, even maybe your 10-year-olds, they're going to need mom-daughter devo time with this book. And that's a really good thing because you're teaching them how to have devos. You're teaching them how to digest something. But then the 10, 11, 12-year-olds are probably going to want this tool and learn some, you know, independence in their devotional time. So I love it. I highly recommend it. Kristen, I read dozens and dozens of books for this age group every single year. And this is at the top of the list. It's a beautiful book, well written, and I am so happy for us to share it with our Revive Our Hearts audience.
0: Oh, well, thank you. Praise God.
1: Well, praise God indeed. The book, What Makes You Beautiful, is available on our website at reviveourhearts.com/store. 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Now, speaking of little women, many of you know that they have a big piece of my heart. 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
2: 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But by the end of this episode, you can understand that you're a masterpiece created by God. 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Let's get moving for Season 1, Episode 3, titled The Source of True Beauty.
1: Hey girls, today we want to talk about where our sense of true beauty comes from. I'm joined by lead teacher Stacy Rudolph. Hey Stacy.
3: Hey.
1: Stacy, tell me that there have been times in your life that you spent just a little too much time shopping online or obsessing about something you needed to wear so that you could feel, I don't know, beautiful, confident, cool, call it whatever you will.
3: No, you are not the only one. I mean, you would have thought I had like a obsession with Converse. I felt like I was not cool in school if I didn't have the next pair of Chucks. I don't know what it was, but
1: Converse.
3: I love, yeah, that's my thing.
1: That was the thing.
3: I'm a sneakerhead.
1: Okay, when I was in sixth grade, you know what I needed?
3: What?
1: Clogs. They're totally not even in style anymore, but like I saved and I saved and I saved because I knew if I had this pair of clogs that I would be the coolest girl in school. Oh, if I could have that money back.
3: I'm like, boy, have times changed.
1: They have, and those clogs were painful. Does this sound like something your tween would enjoy? I hope so. Head on over to reviveourhearts.com to listen to the rest of that episode. We'll link it in today's transcript. 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The wise woman builds her house. Is this passage suggesting you've got to grab a hammer and nails and literally build your own place of residence to be a wise woman? Well, thankfully not. If so, I have a feeling many of us would be sleeping outside tonight. So what does it mean exactly? You'll have to join us to find out. Please be back for Revive Our Hearts.

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1: And good morning. 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I am Zane Matthews. We've got another hour of great music lined up for your Monday. Yveth Luna, this is one of my favorites, Just Like Jesus. Cain with Shine On Us. We'll hear from Michael W. Smith. Matt Marr's got a new one. And then later on, Zach Williams and Aaron Williams. Weather today. For Western Colorado, in Grand Junction and Delta, sunny and hot, a high of 99. Same thing tomorrow, better than 100, right? Then Wednesday, 40% chance of showers, a high of only 93. And for Montrose today, sunny with a slight chance of a shower, a high 93, 92 tomorrow. And Wednesday, rain likely, a high of 88. We'll kick off this hour with Wren Collective and Fight of My Life here on KJOL, where you hear the light.
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There's Kane along with Mitch Wong here on KJOL. 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
4: 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Here's the latest now from Matt Marr. 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

There's Zach Williams and Jesus Loves here on KJOL. It's who he is, it's what he is, and what he did for us. The word tells us that he loved us so much that while we were yet sinners, he died for us. He didn't wait for us to get better. He didn't wait for us to fix ourselves. And then he's like, okay, you're good enough. I will die for you. No, while we were yet sinners, he died so that our sins could be covered, we could be forgiven, and we could have eternal life. That's how much Jesus loves you. That's how much Jesus loves me. Now here's Aaron Williams. It's Resurrection Hope on local Christian radio, KJOL.

their Skillet and Anchor here on KJOL. Well, coming up just after 12 noon, I would invite you to stay tuned for Turning Point with Dr. David Jeremiah, and he's in a series from the book of Proverbs. It's Powerful Principles from Proverbs, and today part two of the message that he started on Friday, Proverbs about purity. 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Then stay tuned at 12:30 for Insight for Living with Chuck Swindoll. I'm going to leave you today with Philippa Hanna, Moses Bliss, and Israel Houghton, and Citizen on Local Christian Radio, KJOL.

0: With SRN News, I'm Bob Agnew in Washington. At least 69 people have been killed and dozens of buildings collapsed in cities across Western Colombia after a powerful 7.4 magnitude earthquake. It struck the South American nation earlier today, causing serious damage to buildings, even prompting evacuations as far away as Bogota. A personal attack in the Michigan Senate race now drawing a strong response from Vice President J.D. Vance.
1: Michigan Democratic Senate candidate Abdul El-Sayed mocked Vice President J.D. Vance by questioning how Vance explains American identity to his, quote, brown kids. Vance hit back hard, calling El-Sayed crazy and unfit for office. The vice president said El-Sayed is focused on personal insults instead of policy and defended the administration's record on bringing industry back to Michigan. Willie Nelson, The White House.
0: At a celebration of a year of change food policies at the FDA in Washington, Health and Human Services Secretary Robert Kennedy says the amount of additives to food once allowed in this country was way out of hand.
2: When I came to HHS, I asked the FDA, how many ingredients do we have in our food? And they said that they didn't know. He said it could be 4,000. It could be 12,000. It's probably somewhere around 10,000.
0: Health officials today proposed a rule change that would require food manufacturers to notify regulators before introducing any new ingredients or additives into processed or packaged foods. Hunter Biden says his father's health is deteriorating. We get an update from correspondent Laura Winters.
3: Hunter Biden in an interview with the BBC saying his dad's health is declining.
4: The cancer has spread, has metastasized into his bones and further. It's very painful.
3: The former president was diagnosed with prostate cancer last May, 4 months after leaving the White House as the oldest sitting president. Biden is 83. Laura Winters reporting.
0: And this is SRN News. Republican Senator James Lankford of Oklahoma has introduced the Military Chaplains Modernization Act of 2026 to codify the purpose and duties of chaplains and protect their First Amendment rights. More on that from correspondent Richard Boyd.
5: The bill would guarantee chaplains can worship, counsel, preach, and offer prayer according to their sincerely held religious beliefs without censorship or retaliation. And it would prohibit commanders from requiring chaplains to perform religious acts contrary to those beliefs. The measure follows past cases where chaplains were removed or disciplined after expressing biblical views on marriage, sexuality, or transgender service, and it's backed by multiple Republican senators. Richard Boyd reporting.
0: The Ninth Circuit Court of Appeals has revived a religious discrimination lawsuit against Alaska Airlines and its flight attendants union. Judges ruled a jury should decide whether two employees were fired because of their Christian beliefs. After comments about the proposed Equality Act, the Pacific Justice Institute says no American should have to choose between keeping a job and remaining faithful. This is SRN News. Senator Dave McCormick says Democrats are proving communism and socialism are not where he thinks they should be in the dustbin of history.
6: And sadly, it's finding new traction. And if that were to lead our country in the White House, in the majority in the House or the Senate, I think it'd be a disaster.
0: A spicy item now, the subject of the latest food recall.
7: Taylor Fresh Foods, a parent company of Taylor Farms, is voluntarily recalling some products that include jalapenos because of worries about possible salmonella contamination. The announcement comes a few weeks after Taylor Farms voluntarily recalled its iceberg lettuce products sourced from Mexico because of a potential link to a multi-state cyclospora outbreak that has sickened people across the U.S. Rich Thomason reporting.
0: More on these stories at srnnews.com.
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10: Hi, this is Pastor Seth Thomas of Northeast Christian Church. Today's good news verse is Deuteronomy 6, 4, and 5. Hear, O Israel, the Lord our God, the Lord is one. Love the Lord your God with all your heart, with all your soul, and with all your strength. That's today's good news verse from Deuteronomy 6, verses 4 and 5.
11: How mature are you? Hi, I'm Chuck Bentley with My Money Life from Crown. Hebrews 5:14 says that solid food is for the mature, who by constant use have trained themselves to distinguish good from evil. while the writer is speaking about spiritual maturity, we can apply the same principle to handling finances. Financial maturity doesn't happen automatically. It develops through constant practice. Just as our physical muscles grow through repeated exercise, our financial discernment grows every time we choose God's wisdom over the world's. Every financial decision becomes an opportunity to train ourselves. When we're tempted to buy what we don't need, but choose contentment instead, we're building financial maturity. When we faithfully tithe or give generously, even when it's difficult, we're training our hearts to trust God rather than money. Hebrews says maturity comes through constant use. That's an important reminder. Financial wisdom isn't learned simply by reading a book or attending a class. It's developed by repeatedly applying biblical principles that shape our heart and behavior. God's financial principles protect us from impulse spending, deceptive advertising, and the pressure to keep up with others. We learn to recognize the difference between traps and opportunities through repetitive training. The goal of stewardship isn't merely knowing what the Bible says about money. It's applying that wisdom every day and modeling the truth for others. And that happens one obedient decision at a time. I want you to join us in beautiful Knoxville, Tennessee, September the 10th through the 12th. We look forward to celebrating all that God has done through Crown over the last 50 years. Register today at crown.org/50 years.
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14: Well, you will never find a book that has more pointed principles about living a pure life than the book of Proverbs. Throughout the whole book are illustrations, mini stories, things that you should take to heart when you read this book. In fact, one of the ways to study the book of Proverbs is get a notebook and put the topic at the top of the page. And every time you find a proverb on that subject, just write it in underneath the topic. And little by little, you'll convey to yourself the power of this book as all of the principles about individual subjects come together. That's kind of what I did when I prepared these messages and came up with these subjects. And I tell you, friends, there's so much in the book of Proverbs about living a pure life and the dangers and what happens when you don't. Tremendous reading for our culture today. Don't forget, during this month, we have a wonderful resource. It is a book about Israel. And even today, as I awoke, saw some crazy stuff being said about Israel from people here in America who've lost their minds about this nation and have become as anti-Semitic as some of the things surrounding the Holocaust. We need to be on our toes as believers and not be afraid to share what God has said about the nation of Israel. We've put it in a book, 100-plus pages, a beautiful gift book, and it's called God's Heart for Israel and Why It Should Have a Place in Your Heart, Too. 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And you'll be happy to have it because it will help you answer the questions that are being asked all over the country today. 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
15: Walter Trobisch was writing on sexual purity and God's forgiveness, and he made a statement in one of his articles that just jumped off the page to me. The statement was that God's wonderful forgiveness is so wonderful that God can make done things undone. And I looked at that, and I thought, that's not true. That's not true. I never wrote a letter to anybody who wrote an article in a magazine before in my life, but I wrote him a letter. I said, I read your article and it is wonderful except for one statement. God cannot make done things undone. How many of you know that? I was at that time counseling with a young lady who was in trouble because of immorality. She was carrying a child that she should not have been carrying. She had no husband. She had been immoral. And she was brokenhearted, and she asked God to forgive her, and God did forgive her, no question about it, but the baby was born. You can't make done things undone. So there is a price, spiritually. But I don't want to talk about the spiritual price. I want to get down to the practical issues that affect this in our churches and in our homes, because Solomon looks at us as almost as if he's taking an x-ray picture of this particular time in history. And he tells us what happens when we do not follow God's clear direction about moral purity. First of all, we suffer personally. Proverbs 5:9 says, lest you give your honor to others and your years to the cruel one. One commentator I read said the word cruel one means blackmailer. Lest you give your honor to others and allow yourself to be blackmailed. You pay a price emotionally. Proverbs 5:11-14 says that this kind of activity fills your life with remorse and regret. And you mourn at last when your flesh and your body are consumed, and you say, how I have hated instruction, and my heart despised correction. I have not obeyed the voice of my teachers, nor inclined my ear to those who instructed me. I was on the verge of total ruin in the midst of the assembly of the congregation. Notice, hated instruction, despised correction, obeyed not the voice of his teachers, inclined not his ear to those who instructed him. Here's a person who looks back on his life and realized that he had been forewarned and he had ignored the warning and had walked headlong into the whole situation in spite of that. I cannot tell you how many times people have come to talk to me over the years of my ministry about relationships that they knew were wrong, that they knew were in violation of the Word of God. And as we have talked, I have explained to them what God's Word said. And they have said, we're going to do this anyway and ask God to forgive us. That's tempting God with presumptuous sin. That's saying, I can do whatever I want, and then I can just pray a prayer and God will make it all better. My friend, that is so presumptuous, and it helps you to understand how little you know both about the grace of God and the judgment of God. And then here's one that everyone who's been through a situation in life can certainly talk about, and that is how this deals with you financially. Proverbs 5:10, and notice what it says, lest aliens be filled with your wealth and your labors go to the house of a foreigner. Isn't that something? You watch people go through a divorce and see how they have to settle their business. Or here's another proverb, 6:26, for by means of a harlot, a man is reduced to a crust of bread. I know guys who work every day, and about 80% of their work goes toward alimony and settlement accounts and attorney's fees because they couldn't stay at home and do what God tells them to do. So they work every day and they're reduced to a crust of bread. It touches you professionally. It says here, verses 18 and 19, for her house leads down to death and her paths to the dead. Now watch this. None who go to her return, nor do they regain the paths of life. A very interesting concept. Yes, God can forgive it, and yes, he will, and I want to make sure before we're finished, anyone caught up in the trap like we're talking about knows that God will forgive you and he'll wash it clean. He'll give you a clean heart, but there is a price to pay. There are consequences. There's scar tissue that develops over the issues that happen. And it's usually true that when someone falls, this is especially true when it's someone in spiritual leadership, they may be forgiven and they may be restored, but they're never restored to the same level of influence that they had before it all happened. They can't recover the lost momentum in their life and regain the paths that once they walked. Then it touches you socially. Notice verses 29 through 35 of the sixth chapter say, so is he who goes to his neighbor's wife. Whoever touches her shall not be innocent. People do not despise a thief if he steals to satisfy himself when he's starving, yet when he is found, he must restore sevenfold. He may have to give up all the substance of his house. Whoever commits adultery with a woman lacks understanding. That means he's ignorant. He who does so destroys his own soul. Wounds and dishonor he will get, and his reproach will not be wiped away. For jealousy is a husband's fury. Therefore, he will not spare in the day of vengeance. He will accept no recompense, nor will he be appeased, though you give him many gifts. Every time I turn around, somebody's saying, well, if it's just me, and it's just her, and it's all right with me, and it's all right with her, how does that affect anybody else? How many of you know that for every me and every her, there's four or five other people involved at each end? There's no such thing as just me and her. We all as men ought to pray, Almighty God, preserve me from ever having to go in and sit down with my children and explain to them why their mother and I are not going to be together anymore, or why I have violated the covenant of marriage. There's always people hurt. It hurts you professionally, it hurts you socially, and there's a terrible, terrible penalty to be paid. You say, Pastor Jeremiah, this is not a happy message. I know. But it is a message that comes out of the Word of God. And, you know, there are all these passages in the book of Proverbs strung together about wisdom. And if one person hears this warning and walks away from an affair that's about to happen, or gets out of an involvement that they've started to get into because they realize that God has sent them this love letter to warn them against the penalty, it will be worth all of the tension I feel in this room right now. Well, that's the problem. Let's talk about how we keep this from happening, all right? I want to get away from the problem. Let's go to the solution. Once again, the book of Proverbs gives us some encouragement. How do I keep this kind of thing from happening in my life? And I speak as a person who is taking this counsel along with you, because I'm no better than anyone else. I stand on this platform so you can see me, but not because I'm above you. I'm just one of you. I'm a fellow struggler, a fellow human being with all of the same potential to do something terrible if I don't walk with God. But listen to the Proverbs. First of all, respond to the counsel of God's Word. Here in this passage that we have read, and in all these passages, there is this plea on the part of the father to the son. Notice chapter 5, verses 1 and 2. My son, pay attention to my wisdom. Lend your ear to my understanding, that you may preserve discretion and your lips may keep knowledge. Notice in this chapter, it talks about paying attention to what you hear. Some of you who are younger say, oh, they don't know what it's like to live in this culture. This is all puritanical. This is all fantasy on their part that people live pure lives. It is not so. There are people who live according to the Word of God and find the joy of a pure and moral lifestyle. Proverbs 7, the beginning says this, my son, keep my words and treasure my commandments within you. Keep my commands and live, and my law as the apple of your eye. Bind them on your fingers, write them on the tablet of your heart. Say to wisdom, you're my sister, and call understanding your nearest kin, that they may keep you from the immoral woman and from the seductress who flatters with her words. What does that say? That the Word of God is the preventative. The Word of God will help you. You need to have the Word of God flowing through your life, memorizing Scripture, hearing God's Word, reading books, reading the Word of God over and over again. Let the Word of God renew your mind and fill your heart with God's truth. Psalm 119, verse 11 says, your word have I hidden in my heart. Why? That I might not sin against you. And Psalm 119, verse 9 says, how can a young man cleanse his way? Listen, by taking heed according to your word. That's it. Let the Word of God be your constant companion. Can't get enough of the Word of God on Sunday for this to happen, I promise you. Can't get it by listening to Turning Point Radio or watching Turning Point Television. You got to get in the book yourself. Let the Word of God come through your spirit. Secondly, reject an arrogant attitude. Notice verse 26 of chapter 7. Says, for she has cast down many wounded. Now watch this. And all who were slain by her were strong men. How many of you know that there's no such person who is totally impervious to this kind of an attack or this kind of an involvement? The first thing we need to do, men, is exercise this knowledge, and women too, that any one of us, no matter what our background, no matter what our circumstance, is capable of doing something to hurt God and hurt the ones that love us, and hurt our testimony, and hurt our families. We're capable of it. The Bible says that we're not ever to allow pride to get into our lives, because pride goes before destruction and a haughty spirit before a fall. 1 Corinthians 10:12 says, therefore, let him who thinks he stands take heed lest he fall. A man had a date, and he took his date for a picnic, and they stopped. This is a true story. They stopped at Kentucky Fried Chicken and bought two boxes of chicken to go on their little picnic. And when they got to the park, he opened up his box of chicken, and instead of chicken, in the box was apparently that day's receipts, over $800. His date said, what are you going to do with this? He said, well, I'll take it back. Absolutely. So he went back to Kentucky Fried, and he took the box and he gave it to the proprietor. And the proprietor was overwhelmed, as you can well imagine. In our culture today, that kind of thing doesn't happen very often. And he said, you know, this is an incredible story. This is a wonderful story. I'm going to call the newspapers. We're going to get them out here, and we're going to put this in the paper and let everybody know that honesty is still around. He said, oh, don't do that. The woman I'm with is not my wife. Now, that illustrates the subtle way that we think. Isn't that right? You can be honest about $800 and absolutely dishonest about a more important relationship than you'll ever know. That's how easy Satan fools us into thinking we're incapable of making such mistakes. Listen to me. Don't be arrogant. Don't think it can't happen to you. I don't care how pristine you may be in your thought process. Remember, let him that thinketh he stand take heed lest he fall. Reject an arrogant spirit. And then thirdly, recognize the danger of conversation. This is happening more and more. Every time we talk to somebody, well, we could just talk. Usually it's not even a sexual thing that begins. It's just, well, she listened to me. She cared about what was going on. I could talk. A reminder to all marital couples, we need to talk more. What's going on right now is we got chat rooms on the internet. We got all kinds of infidelity going on because people are talking to one another on the internet. Now, I'm not saying that every internet relationship is bad, but it's bad if you already have a relationship. Somebody said, well, I'm not sure I'm married to the right woman. My friend, if you're married, you're married to the right woman. Amen. Chat rooms, just the very thought of it. People getting together in the quietness of their study or at work or wherever, developing relationships through conversation. Did you notice when we were going through these passages how much was said about words? In case you didn't, let me just run them by you real quickly. Proverbs 2:16, deliver you from the immoral woman, from the seductress who flatters with their words. 5:3, for the lips of an immoral woman drip honey and her mouth is smoother than oil. Proverbs 6:24, to keep you from the evil woman, from the flattering tongue of a seductress. Proverbs 7:21, with her enticing speech, she caused him to yield. With her flattering lips, she seduced him. Just be careful about conversations. There is a line in a conversation between a man and a woman who are not married to each other and are married to somebody else. There's a line in conversation over which you should not cross. When you start discussing personal, intimate things with people who are not your own spouse, you have entered into the danger zone, and it's just a matter of time before all of the things that we've talked about already become personally known to you. Watch out for your conversations. I never saw that before, but it's so true. Then run away from temptation. I've said this so often in various sermons that come close to this subject that I'm almost embarrassed to say it again. But notice what it says in Proverbs 5:8. Remove your way far from her and do not go near the door of her house. Get out of there, man. Get out of there. I often said the best equipment for maintaining moral purity is the best pair of Adidas you can buy. Joseph ran away. Remember that? Joseph was caught. He ran away. And it says in the Word of God that we're to flee this. Do not let your heart turn aside to her ways. Do not even stray into her paths. 1 Corinthians 6:18 says, flee sexual immorality. 2 Timothy 2:22 says, flee youthful lusts. Run from it. I don't have to interpret that. You're in a situation at work where this kind of thing is happening and you're getting kind of drawn into a relationship, ask for a transfer. If you have the power, ask for their transfer. But don't allow yourself to stay in an environment where you are constantly exposed to the same temptation which you are currently not doing well with. Realize the fulfillment of your marriage relationship. It's not only what you do out there, it's what you do at home as well. Now, turn with me. You're not going to believe this is in the Bible, but it is. Let me read, beginning in the 5th chapter, beginning at the 15th verse. Are you ready? Drink water from your own cistern, running water from your own well. Should your fountains be dispersed abroad, streams of water in the streets, let them be only your own and not for strangers with you. Let your fountain be blessed and rejoice with the wife of your youth as a loving deer and a graceful doe. Let her breast satisfy you at all times and always be enraptured with her love. For why should you, my son, be enraptured by an immoral woman and be embraced in the arms of a seductress? You say, that's almost erotic language to be reading in church. It's in the Bible. And what it says is, there isn't anything wrong with sexuality. There's not anything wrong with it. God created it. It's to be enjoyed within the boundary of marriage between one man and one woman who covenanted themselves together for life. And the Bible says in the book of Hebrews that God honors this, that marriage is an honorable thing among all and the bed undefiled, but fornicators and adulterers God will judge. God teaches us that the best defense is a good offense, right? And when you allow God to work in your own marriage relationship so that it's strong, makes it even more difficult for the tempter to come and lure you away and do something that will destroy your life. Finally, resolve to guard your heart. Proverbs 6:25 says, do not lust after her beauty in your heart, nor let her allure you with her eyelids. Proverbs 4:23 says, keep your heart with all diligence, for out of it spring the issues of life. Job said in Job 31:1, I have made a covenant with my eyes. Why then should I look upon a young woman? A young man who was unaccustomed to the nightlife of the city was in Paris in the company of an older man. It was night as they stood outside one of the dens of iniquity, and the atmosphere was heavy with perfume. The sound of music and dancing broke in upon the ear. The lights over the entrance seemed alive with brilliance. Turning to the old man, the younger man asked, and what is this? With no smile whatever, the reply came, this, son, is the gate of hell. And above the entrance was a sign, nothing to pay. Nothing to pay to get in, but everything to pay once you're there. The Word of God is such a loving letter. It may sound as if it's harsh when we speak of it in terms like this, but God loves us so much, He wants the best for us. And the best for us does not lie in illicit relationships and immoral conduct. My friend, the best is in a relationship according to God's word. I have a friend by the name of Richard Furman, who is a doctor in Boone, North Carolina. He is a thoracic surgeon and a wonderful Christian. And we were talking about losing our parents. He told me about his dad, who died when he was 73. And he said, David, one thing I will never forget is that after my dad died, we as children gathered around and were talking to my mom about my dad and their relationship and their marriage. And we got to talking about their wedding. And mom said that when they got married, they didn't have any money for a honeymoon. So they spent their honeymoon in her parents' home, up in the second story of their home. And one of the kids said, Mom, how long did the honeymoon last? She said it ended yesterday. That's what I want. Isn't that what you want? Isn't that where the joy of life is? Isn't that where godliness is reflected in homes? It ended yesterday. May it be so for us. And let me say this to you. Wherever you are in this process, maybe you have blown it. Maybe there's some scars on your heart. I want to tell you that God will forgive you. And He wants you now to take what's left of your life and make the best of it for His honor and glory. You can't go back and undo what's done, but you can go forward. You can go forward with the principles of God's word and live your life according to His principles of purity. May God grant that you will do it. And in the process, may you find a way to cultivate a higher love, a love for the Lord Jesus that will be so great that you would never want to do anything to hurt Him because He's done so much for you.
14: Amen. Amen. Well, tomorrow we're going to talk about Power Up Your Marriage, Proverbs for Partners. So kind of make that transition into the marriage discussion tomorrow from the book of Proverbs. I hope you'll join us then. I've been telling you about this book, God's Heart for Israel. It's our resource for the month of August. You'll want to have this book because it brings together the passages from the Bible that talk about the importance of Israel in God's plan. And it's important that we as believers don't lose sight of what the Bible tells us. The Bible is very clear that God blesses those who bless Israel and that He curses those who curse Israel. I didn't say that. The Bible says that. And it's in this book, along with a lot of other principles. We want you to have the book. When you send your gift to Turning Point in the month of August, we'll send it to you when you ask for it. And it'll be our way of saying thank you for your involvement. See you next time.
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16: We all have our unguarded moments. We all have times when we reach the end of our tether, when the clouds of doom seem greater than the sun of tomorrow. 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
17: Can a person of deep faith fall into deep depression? Can someone who genuinely loves God reach a place so dark they can't find their way out? Chuck Swindoll says yes, and he says the church has too often been the last place to make that confession. Today on Insight for Living, Chuck brings this difficult journey home with a word of grace for anyone who's ever screamed at the sky and wondered if God was listening. The answer may surprise you. He not only listens, God can handle everything you say. Chuck begins with prayer.
16: Thank you for the reminder that your book is true. That when you paint your servants, you paint them warts and all. You do not hide from us their depression, their doubts, their grief, even days so dark that some wish they had never been born. And so today, while in the midst of this study of a troubled, heartbroken, grieving life, this day I pray that you will minister in a deep way to some who are in that kind of place at this time in their lives. You would bring a sense of comfort and remind that there isn't any pit so deep, but that you are deeper still. Thank you for the place of quietness we enjoy here, freedom from the interruption of the enemy or the adversary. Thank you for brave men and women who fight for our cause in places that are hard to pronounce and in locations marked by terror and danger. Take care of them and watch over them, and because of them, give us protection, sustain our liberty. Ours is a dark world, one that's fallen and lost its way. And rather than being smug and complacent in it, give us a passion for those who can't find their way home. Give us a sweet understanding of such a miserable situation, that we might be for them a light in their darkness and hope in their hurt and a rescue from their valley. Thank you for the sheer pleasure of the worship of you, our triune God. Find favor in the giving from motive to action as we continue our worship in Jesus, your name. And everyone said, amen.
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16: Now, I need to warn you ahead of time as we turn to the third chapter. This will not be a pleasant sermon. This is not easy preaching. I don't know of a person on earth that has ever said Job 3 is their favorite chapter in the Bible. I don't know of anyone who has ever memorized a verse out of Job 3. It's one of those chapters you get to and you find yourself saying, well, let's see what else there is in the book of Job. Surely there's something. Unless you have known the black hole of depression yourself. And you read, not with shock, but you read nodding with understanding, because you've been there. Here the scabs are pulled from the sores and the pus of reality runs down Job's life. But the wonderful plan of God is wonderful from his perspective, not yours and mine. In fact, you say as you go to bed at night, naked I came from my mother's womb, naked I shall return. The Lord gave, the Lord has taken away. Blessed be the name of the Lord. And you are the one who says to your mate, shall we not accept good from God and also not accept adversity as well? And in all this, you don't sin with your lips. The same man who wrote that in chapters 1 and chapter 2 wrote this in chapter 3, and don't you doubt it. The same man. And we don't want him to write what he writes in chapter 3 because it doesn't seem like he's really walking with God. I mean, he has the audacity to say at the end, I am not at ease, I am not quiet, I am not at rest. I am in turmoil. And we are given entrance into a slice of Job's life that is as real as more testimonies who fill this room than any of us would ever believe. Even the godly can be depressed. But Job is hung out here for all to see. We all have our unguarded moments We all have times when we reach the end of our tether, when the clouds of doom seem greater than the sun of tomorrow. And our view is blocked and out gushes how we really feel. And thankfully, no one is there to hear. But with Job, there were three friends who sat and stared and heard every word and began to put together their thoughts so they could set him straight as soon as they got a chance to talk. How tragic. Allow me a couple of somewhat technical comments as we get underway, may I? At this point in the Hebrew text, poetry begins. In the prologue, chapters 1 and 2 are written in prose, just as they appear in your Bible, in a narrative form. As you would pick up a novel to read it, that's prose. As you would read a newspaper article, that's prose. It reads just like a book. But when you get to chapter 3 in the Hebrew, you begin to read poetry, and it appears in meter. It appears as poetry. And that runs all the way through chapter 42, verse 6. So the greater part of this book is poetry. That's why the book falls in the category of the poetry section of the Bible. It is mainly poetry. Now, the second little technical comment. Job's outburst, get this, is not prompted mainly because of physical suffering. It's prompted because he's lost touch with God. It's a major difference. He is miserable because he's lost his best friend. How close he had been with God when he got married to Mrs. Job. How happy their relationship was, meaning his and God's, as the first of the few children were conceived and as the babies were born and as these seven boys and three girls filled their home with laughter. How near God seemed to him, and as the business grew and the caravans multiplied and the prophet began to come in, and as he was blessed with the joy of prosperity, and as he and God walked together in the cool of the evening, how close God was until that day. Everything broke loose. And he lost camp. He lost livestock. He lost all of the animals. He lost home. He lost all 10 children. And he lost his health. And worst of all, the heavens were brass. And God no longer walked with him in the cool of the evening. And God no longer came alongside to say, "My son, let me explain what this is all about. The devil came and he dared me to do, and I want you to know I'm trusting that you'll..." No, he knew none of that. You and I know all of that. He's never read the first two chapters of Job. He's just living out the result of the chapters. And he's reached the end of his rope. This is the day you slam the door shut. This is the day you say to those even close to you, "Leave me alone." This is the day in his life when he cannot find his friend, his heavenly Father. One man writes, "The third chapter of Job must be one of the most depressing chapters in the Bible. While some might be as depressed as Job was and use these verses to give vent to their feelings, few sermons are made from this chapter. Few verses are claimed as promises, and few are remembered for the warmth of their sentiment. It is the lowest of several low points in the book." Afterward, Job opened his mouth and cursed the day of his birth. Because you have patiently sat through my opening comments, you're not quite as shocked as the novice would be who reads this and says, "Aha, there you go. Satan said he would curse God. Now he does it." Wait. It may be poetry, but let's read it accurately. He doesn't curse God. He curses the day of his birth. There's a difference. To say, "Why was I ever born?" is much different than saying, "I no longer believe in you, God." It's saying, I am so totally and completely alone, I regret that I ever drew breath. In fact, I regret

sitting at the city dump, head shaved, wife wringing her hands, three friends sitting 7 days and seven nights, staring, not saying a word, chapter 2, verse 13, seeing the pain was very great after loss of all the children and everything he held dear, and ability to make a living with sores running and scabs pulling loose from those sores. After that, he opened his mouth and out came, "I wish I had never been born." And that's not all he said. If you like marking your Bibles, you will have a field day with the words "let" and "may" in verses 3 through 9. They appear over and over again. These are called jussives, J-U-S-S-I-V-E in the Hebrew. I call them wish verbs. They are wish verbs. May this happen, may that happen. Let this happen, let that happen. Let these things happen. And while I'm at it, let this and let that. It's poetry, folks. It's poetry. Let the day perish, verse 4. May the day be darkness. Let God above care not for it. Verse 5, let darkness and black gloom claim it. Let a cloud settle on it. Let the blackness of the day terrify it. Verse 6, let it not rejoice among the days of the year. Let it not come into the number of the months. Take it out of the calendar. Forget my birthday. Let that night be barren. Let no joyful shout enter it. Let those curse it who curse the day. Verse 9, let the stars of its twilight be darkened. Let all that happen. For goodness sake, Job, what is it? It is depression. I want none of this thing called life. And interestingly, suicide never enters his mind. Never an attempt, never a word about it, never a warning against it. It was so foreign to the life of the faithful. I thought it was interesting while working through this wail to see what he said in verse 3. Not only does he regret the day of his birth, he even regrets the conception. Let the day perish on which I was born. And in good poetic fashion, he returns even further. And the night, let it perish when they said a boy is conceived. In a day of easy abortion, isn't it interesting that he does not call the conception of the fetus a tissue or the mass of protoplasm? He calls it a boy because life begins at conception. Soon as the sperm enters the egg, you have a life. And in those days, it was applauded by those in the patriarch era. A boy. We have a boy. How wonderful. No. Don't say that, says Job at this age and stage of his life. May that day be dark. Obliterate it. Get rid of it. There's another part of this that sort of fascinates me. When I get down in the middle of the blackness of all of this, I come across verse 8. Let those curse it who curse the day. By the way, that means Job is probably not very experienced in cursing, so he offers those who curse well to pick up the day of his birth, and you take over, who are prepared, look closely, to rouse Leviathan. Now, I would say you've rarely used the word Leviathan in the last year or two of your life. What in the world is Leviathan? Read in your Webster's dictionary this definition: a sea monster represented as an adversary. But it goes further back than that. More specifically, Leviathan was a seven-headed sea monster of ancient Near Eastern mythology. In the Ugaritic literature of Canaan and Phoenicia in ancient days, eclipses were caused by Leviathans coming out of the sea, swallowing the sun or the moon, and therefore causing darkness to be cast on this earth as Leviathan was roused from sleep in the sea and he swallowed up the sun.

0: or the moon? You say, what? And I say, poetry. See, that's a great way to handle this, isn't it? It's poetry. No, it's even more than poetry. It's mythology. And if you travel to Turkey or if you travel to Greece and you have an individual who was a native of that land and you are guided on a tour, you will hear more mythology than you will hear theology. The mythology is the whole basis of the gods of that land. And in ancient patriarchal days, it was still a part of that custom or of that literature. And he picks up the thought and says, oh my, while I'm at it, let Leviathan swallow up the sun of the day, make it dark. Does Joe believe in mythology? No, any more than you or I believe in Santa Claus. When Christmas comes, we may refer to something as prompting Santa to do this or that. It's not that we believe in him. Last Christmas, I got a card from a good friend of mine, Paul Sailhammer. He said, I just came across this. He said, we go through four stages with Santa, he said. First of all, we believe in him. And second, we don't believe in him. And third, we are him. And then fourth, we look like him. That's four stages of Santa. And we joke about Santa, and we have fun with the myth of that. So Job, not having fun, but referring to this ancient creature who will return again in the poetry of this text. Not here, but later. And while lamenting that he did not perish at conception and grieving that he lived to see the day of his birth, please notice another interesting comment made in verse 11. Having said, why did I not die at birth, come forth from the womb and expire? Why did the knees receive me? Why the breasts that I should suck? The latter, we understand, the nursing of the mother, as Job's mother nursed him. But the knees, how curious. Some say that it has reference to the passing of the child as the mother births the infant. It passes, if you will, through the knees. But this says receive. It could be a reference to the mother placing the infant on her knees as she prepares to begin the nursing. It probably better refers to the patriarchal process of a father being given the infant shortly after birth. The child was placed on the knees of the father, and he would there give it the family's blessing. If you ever saw the television documentary Roots, you will remember the child being held by the father as he holds the child up before God and gives him to the Lord, if you will, in their ancient custom in Africa. In this case, a father would be given the infant and he would bless the child as the infant was placed on the knees. And Job says, why was I ever so blessed? Why did those knees ever receive me? Why wasn't it a corpse that they held in their hands? And then with the thought of becoming a corpse, ghoulish as it sounds, he turns to the blessing of that as he describes heaven, 13 through 19. Look closely. For now, meaning had I died, I would have been laying down and been quiet. I would have slept then, and I would have been at rest. I would have been alongside kings and counselors and princes, verse 15, who had gold and filling their houses with silver. Verse 17, there the wicked cease from raging. That's true in heaven. There the weary are at rest. Prisoners are at ease. They do not hear the voice of the taskmaster. The small and the greater there, and the slave is free from his master. It's a beautiful picture of peace and solemnity and ease. And he said, oh, that could have been my lot, but I lived and I've lost it all. And as a result, verse 24, he takes us to his everyday experience. My groaning comes at the sight of my food. My cries pour out like water. When someone served him a simple meal, he groaned. The Hebrew word means to shriek. Ah! You take that away. I have no interest in anything to eat. And the man, along with the suffering of the sickness, is now starving. And his cries come like water poured out. He speaks of his fears in verse 25 and his dread. The things I dreaded have fallen upon me. This may have reference to those days when he was prosperous and life was good, and he in unguarded moments wondered if they would remain that. And my worst fears have been realized, and now dread has fallen upon me. I am not at ease. I am not quiet. I am not at rest. I'm full of turmoil. End of speech. His friends are nearby, staring him down, analyzing him from their vantage point of good health, and beginning their sermons, if you will, as they will soon rebuke him because he's getting what he deserves, if you can imagine. Did you, in years past, happen to see The Elephant Man? I think many of us did. Wonderful film. A film not for children, but a film with an adult theme about a man who struggled with a disease that resulted in a deforming and defacing of his person. And the head is enlarged, and thick, callus-like skin replaces the smooth skin that we have. And he looks like a, if you will, a sideshow freak. But he is a great man deep inside. And he's treated like a man who's escaped from the circus. And there's a tragic scene where he's running from the crowd as cameras are flashing and people are grabbing at him, and he finds his way to a railway station and races down steps to get away, and finally winds up in the latrine, the soiled place of this public station. And they pour into that place and they're flashing their cameras, and right at the zenith of the film, he struggles to get the words out. I am a human being. You can hear a pin drop in the theater. I hear Job at that level, the end. Oh, God, where are you?
1: I am a human being. Four words from a forgotten film, yet they echo the cry of every soul who has ever felt invisible in their suffering. Job's anguish wasn't weakness. It was the raw, unfiltered voice of a man crying out from the depths of his humanity, "Oh God, where are you?" Chuck Swindoll will bring this moving study to its conclusion next time on Insight for Living. It's titled The Mournful Wail of a Miserable Man. Meanwhile, we invite you to explore the resources that Chuck has prepared to accompany this series. 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For instance, Chuck wrote a practical book that pairs naturally with his study. 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

0: You have answers, and you will bless her. I pray, Heavenly Father, and Chris joins his prayer. All of us join our prayers. We pray for Kathy, asking that you would show a way for her to find affordable housing so that she can care for her husband in the way that you have placed it on her heart to do so. We know that you will hear this prayer, strengthen her and bless her and open doors, please, in the name of Christ. Amen.
1: And for all the other Kathys who are in the same kind of situation and asking God, what do I do here? Listen to that prayer. More than that, look up and look at the God of Israel, the God who still is alive today. Kathy, hang on. I want to send you a copy. Make sure that we get you a copy of this book, Unbreakable Courage. It comes out tomorrow. Max, you're a real treasure. I say it to you every time, and I mean it every time. Thank you for sharing your heart in your books, but also with us here at the Back Fence today.
0: It's been my treat, Chris. Thank you for the opportunity. I hope you have a great rest of the day.
1: You too. Max Lucado, again, if you go to chrisfabrylive.org, click through today's information, you'll see that book, Unbreakable Courage, Strong Faith in an Age of Anxiety, Chaos, and Exhaustion. Toward the back of the book, he does exactly what he was talking about with Kathy, and that is, okay, what is your outlook going to be? Are you going to look at your circumstances, or are you going to look at the great God that you have? And here's what Max writes. Elijah had his difficulties, but he landed on his feet. He was a godly person in a godless society, steadfast in faith. Isn't that what we desire? To move forward with unbreakable courage that refuses to budge or compromise, to keep swimming upstream, to stay in the race and finish the course. How can we? By knowing what Elijah knew, by believing what he believed, the God of Israel lives. The monarchy's a mess, but the God of Israel lives. I'm all alone in my belief, but the God of Israel lives. The faith of my forefathers has been turned upside down, but the God of Israel lives. Or put it in our day, the company's laying off workers, but the God of Israel lives. The world is changing so fast, but the God of Israel lives. My health is declining, my body is aging, but the Lord God of Israel lives. Elijah gripped this belief and held on with both hands. The God of Israel lives. Won't you do the same? Faith in this living and loving God changes everything. We do not need smaller problems. We need a stalwart faith in our great big God. He still makes princes out of prisoners, counselors out of captives, and Sundays out of Fridays. King David once posed this question, when all that is good falls apart, what can good people do? When evil seems to win, when disease ravages our bodies and death knocks at the door, what are we to do? What is the good and godly response to a fragile and vile world? David doesn't answer his question with an answer. He answers it with a declaration. The Lord is in his holy temple. The Lord is on his throne in heaven. Psalm 11, verse 4. His point is unmistakable. God is unaffected by the storms of this world. He is undeterred by the chaos of my life. He is unfrightened by the problems that frighten me. He is in his holy temple. He is on his throne in heaven. And he sees you and he hears you and he knows what you and I are going through. What an encouragement today from Max Lucado. I hope you didn't need this program today. But my guess is you probably did. Unbreakable Courage, Max Lucado, is our featured resource at chrisfabrylive.org. Maybe the chaos in your life is what we talked about on Friday. Dr. Kathy Cook was with us. And I haven't been able to get on my mind the call from one mom whose adult daughter was hospitalized. And it sounded like it was pretty serious. And the mom said that they could talk about the Chicago Cubs. They had that in common, but her daughter didn't want to hear anything about Jesus. And that is such a helpless place to be as a mom, because you want your daughter to know the peace and the comfort that comes from a relationship with the Good Shepherd. 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
6: Our Johnny and Friends headquarters is beautiful. And years ago, I was thrilled to be able to help design the building and its interior. So I feel a little responsible for how our headquarters look. Now, I realize that's the job of those who do facility maintenance, but lately I have noticed that the two stone planters on either side of the front doors need help. To me, the flowers and greenery look wilted. And what with their hot, dry Southern California weather, they really are wilting. So, although the planters are on a drip system, occasionally when I'm driving to work in the morning, I will bring a gallon jug of water with me. And when I get out of the van and before I wheel into our building, my helper will pour all that water onto the greenery and flowers. It's my way of keeping the front of the building looking nice. Okay, so the other day after work, I realized I still had another gallon jug of water in the van. So before getting in the van to go home, my helper and I went over to the planters and doused the flowers with water. We also snipped some dead leaves and withered flowers. Just then, Jesse, my coworker, exited the building with one of our Johnny and Friends summer interns. The two of them paused where I was working, and Jesse introduced me to the young intern. It was her first day. I greeted the young woman and said, "Well, I bet you've never met a chief executive officer of a global ministry out front trimming and snipping flowers at their building." And we all laughed, and Jesse said, "Well, Johnny, it's what we love about you. You may be the CEO, but you don't put yourself above us. You consider yourself as part of the team that you lead." And my cheeks flushed a bit, but you know what? I wasn't embarrassed to be doing gardening stuff there at the front door. And besides, the intern now knows that I love flowers and greenery. My point is, the story here perfectly illustrates Romans chapter 12. Because up until that point, the Apostle Paul is writing all about doctrine, all about theology. But starting with the 12th chapter, he turns and he gives practical ways for us to live out our faith. And right at the beginning, at verse 3, he starts off with, quote, "Do not think of yourself more highly than you ought." In other words, do not consider yourself above others, but be measured. Have a sober assessment of yourself. Paul's telling us not to cherish inflated ideas of our own importance. I remember a few decades ago when I was young in the faith and sharing my testimony of what Christ was doing in my life, I noticed that people were responding, and that made me feel like, I don't know, like I was special, like I was some big deal. But shortly afterward, I stumbled across Proverbs 16, verse 18, quote, "Pride goes before destruction, and a haughty spirit before a fall." Ooh, did that hit home? God's word nailed me, and was I convicted? And I've never forgotten that. Proverbs 16 has stayed with me all these years. So if you happen to visit Johnny and Friends and get out of the car and see me out front with a bag of Miracle-Gro and a sprinkling can, just humor me. Just tell me the front of our home office looks great. And join me in inviting God's word to be our judge. Let Romans 12 evaluate you. Then let's lower ourselves before the Lord and recognize that it is He who has given us all our gifts and capacities and graces. So we want to see ourselves as God sees us and then partner with His Spirit so that we become more like Christ. These are good words to grow on today from JohnnyRadio.org.
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Well, good afternoon. 2 o'clock. Some great music coming up this hour. David Crowder Band, Blanca, Jamie McDonald, Jimmy Cravity, Tasha Layton, and a classic two from Delirious and Martin Smith. We're going to go back to the 90s with Shout to the North in a few minutes. I hope you can hang around for that. And you know, the longer I walk with Christ, and the more I realize that trusting Him day in and day out is a huge part of the Christian walk, a part of our belief in Christ, to believe, right? To trust Him through all circumstances of life, the good and the bad, the small and the big, through the suffering, whatever comes our way, we place it into His hands, and that's where we can find our peace. You know, the late Elizabeth Elliot, one of my personal heroes, she said, "Here is a root fact of Christian faith. God is God. Because He is God, He is worthy of my trust and obedience. I will find rest nowhere else." And we can truly find rest for our souls day in and day out, not just for our salvation, right? But actively throughout the day, whatever comes our way, we can give things over to Him and find rest and peace. Here is Sarah Kroger and Leland with Giving Up on KJOL. There's

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4: Well, that KJOL classic with Delirious and Martin Smith, Shout to the North, is coming up in just a few minutes. Right now, Matt Boswell, Matt Papa, Brian Fowler, and How Great is the Greatness of God on KJOL.

It's a KJOL Classic, 1997 Delirious and Martin Smith, Shout to the North on KJOL, where you hear the light. And that song was entirely written, composed, and performed by Martin Smith with his band Delirious there. And it's a great reminder, isn't it, that we should spread the message of Jesus, the good news of Jesus, wherever our feet may carry us, wherever our mouths can reach, right? And it's a good challenge that we might be bold witnesses for him. And we can help you. We have tracts here at KJOL and Bibles for free. 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Next up in music, it's Ivy's Luna making waves on KJOL.

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1: My guest today is Trooper Sherry Mendez from Colorado State Patrol. Let's talk for just a moment about Colorado's slow down and move over law, which still provides a little bit of confusion for people. And hopefully, Sherry, you can provide a little bit of clarification. First of all, when is that slow down move over law applicable? Is it just when we see law enforcement vehicles on the side of the road?
2: It is now with any vehicle that is parked on the shoulder of the roadway with their hazards on. Everybody is included.
1: So this could be an emergency vehicle, a law enforcement vehicle, a CDOT vehicle, or just a regular passenger car that's on the side of the road, perhaps having car trouble or have just stopped. We should move over.
2: Yes. So if you see those hazard lights on and you see them changing a tire, move over or slow down.
1: Oftentimes, traffic is heavy out there on I-70. There's a car over there I can't get over. How much should I slow down at that point?
2: If the speed limit is 40 miles per hour or less, drivers have to slow down to 25 miles per hour. If it's 45 miles per hour or above, you might slow down by 20 miles per hour.
1: And one thing we might remind motorists about is that are moving over. They may see that emergency vehicle alongside the road and think, oh, I've got to get over. And there can be a tendency to move over quickly without double checking to make sure that they can do that safely.
2: Yes. And that's why we have a slow down. So you just have to be more alert on the road. If you see flashing lights, slow down and make sure that if you're moving into another lane, that you're able to do so. If you can't, slow down.
1: So, Sherry, if a motorist is observed not slowing down, not moving over in a case where they're supposed to, what kind of a fine would be associated with that?
2: So it's a $150 fine and a 3-point license violation.
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It's Jamie McDonald and Ain't No Way on KJOL, where you hear the light. And there ain't no way that he's going to let us down, right? He is so good. Our God is so good. That's something that we need to keep in mind day in and day out. And it's hard. I have to confess that, man, sometimes I expect the worst in life. I you know, I've been rigid. I've been around the block a few times and I've seen things, right? And it kind of makes us rigid. But thinking how God must think of that. You know, he is, the scripture says, working all things out for our good. And so he is putting blessings in our life, things that are going to end in good. And yet here we are expecting the worst, right? And so I'm trying to expect the best because he's speaking blessings, whether I see it or feel it or whatever. And God is truly good. Here is Joseph O'Brien and I See You on KJOL. Has

0: Created for work. This is Ken Ham, a missionary to our evolutionised culture and even the church. Work is hard, tiring, and often it's anything but enjoyable. But did you know we were created by God for work? In Genesis, we read that God created Adam and Eve in His image and gave them dominion over the earth. This implies they were to take care of the creation entrusted to them. And God specifically tasked Adam with the job of tending and keeping the Garden of Eden. Work isn't a bad thing. When we work, create and design things, we're copying our Creator who made the universe and sustains it. So while work may not always feel good, we were designed for it. But why is it so hard? That's tomorrow.
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0: way you accept criticism is the way you're going to accept approval. And the way you accept praise is more than like the way you're going to accept criticism. You're not going to like either one of them. In other words, if you're not careful, you say, well, I love praise, but I don't like criticism. After a while, you know what you'll do? You'll say, well, they're just flattering me. These two things that we have to deal with in life are so interrelated and so related to every single aspect of life.
1: We often associate criticism with something negative. But today on In Touch, the teaching ministry of Dr. Charles Stanley, we'll see how we can choose to respond appropriately to the comments from others and turn negativity into great spiritual growth. 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
0: Now, how do we handle criticism? Well, all of us probably handle it in different sorts of ways, and sometimes we do it well, and sometimes we don't do so well. What I want you to notice right up front, and I think this is very important we understand this, we're not talking about now whether this criticism is or praise is valid or invalid. We're not talking about the source of it, whether it's from your enemies or from your friends. Not talking about whether it's from something inside of you or not. Or whether it is legitimate or illegitimate, or the manner in which it is given. It comes very harshly, someone who wants to criticize us, or sometimes it comes in a very gentle fashion. So we're not considering any of that. We're just considering here, how do we respond? Doesn't make any difference what the source is, how it comes to us, whether it's valid, whether it's invalid. How do we respond to criticism? Now, the Bible has some very clear words about criticism. So what I want you to do, I want you to just listen to these verses and not try to find them. I'll give you the source, and then I want you to listen to how they are written in the Life Application Bible. Proverbs chapter 10, verse 17 says, "Anyone willing to be corrected is on the pathway to life. Anyone refusing has lost his chance." Proverbs 13:10 says, "Be humble, take advice, and be wise." In Proverbs 13, verse 18, the scripture says, "If you refuse criticism, you will end in poverty and disgrace. If you accept criticism, you're on your road to fame." Proverbs 15, verses 31, 32, "If you profit from constructive criticism, you'll be elected to the wise men's hall of fame. But to reject criticism is to harm yourself and your best interest." In Proverbs 17:15, "The intelligent man is always open to new ideas." Proverbs 19, verse 20, "Get all the advice you can and be wise the rest of your life." Proverbs 23:12, "Don't refuse to accept criticism. Get all the help you can." Proverbs 24, verse 10, "You're a poor specimen if you can't stand the pressure of adversity." Proverbs 25, verse 12, "It is a badge of honor to accept valid criticism." Proverbs 28:13, "A man who refuses to admit his mistakes can never be successful, but if he confesses and forsakes them, he gets another chance." Proverbs 29:1, "The man who is often reproved but refuses to accept criticism will suddenly be broken and never have another chance." Now, that's a lot of verses out of one book of the Bible. Very clearly, the Bible tells us that criticism certainly is a valid part of our life. So one thing should be very evident to us, that all criticism is not bad, because in this one book of the Scriptures, the book of Proverbs, over and over and over again, we are admonished to consider criticism and to consider it in the right fashion. That is, there could be something very profitable about it. Now, why is it that we don't respond to criticism and praise in the right fashion? We'll talk about how in a few moments, but I think one of the primary reasons is this. When a person has a poor self-image, when a person feels unworthy, when they have been damaged emotionally earlier in their life, either by their parents or by whatever may have happened, what happens is they have this feeling of being unworthy and unacceptable. And so if a person has a poor self-image and just feels like they don't quite measure up to their own expectations, don't measure up to God, don't measure up to expectations of others, when someone comes along and then criticizes them for almost anything, it is very difficult for them to accept, because usually they apply that criticism to their personhood, that they are criticizing their character. And oftentimes the criticism may be their method of doing something, the way they go about it. Sometimes It may be something that they have done that deserves correcting, and so, but they can't accept it. So they choose to accept all criticism as a slam or a blight against their character. When oftentimes the person who may be offering the criticism may be doing so in a helpful way to strengthen that person, to help change something in their life, but they can't handle it. They've been so damaged that emotionally any form of criticism comes across to them as an expression of rejection. Now listen carefully. If you cannot accept criticism, if somehow that your emotions are so damaged, and they've been damaged back yonder a long time, and somehow you either do not know to deal with them or don't know how to deal with that, what's going to happen is this. You're going to be hindered in every facet of your life because none of us are perfect. We all make mistakes. We all need someone to point out those areas of our life that need to be changed. And so sometimes one of the primary reasons a person can't accept criticism is they have a poor self-image. A second reason is that they are perfectionist in their attitude toward life. Now, what I mean by perfectionism is this. Not that a person does everything perfectly, but rather that a person has so enslaved themselves to this self-expectation, this high standard, such a standard that not even God expects of them. They try to live up to it. They can't live up to it. And therefore, their attempt to be perfect in every area will not allow them to be imperfect or to make a mistake, and certainly will not allow you or anyone else to be critical of them in any fashion, because after all, they have this perfectionistic standard. They've set the goal. They've set the standard. They cannot fall short of that. And if you accuse them of doing so, it slams against their personhood. A third reason people can't take criticism is just pure old rotten, stinking, nasty pride. And that is, they have such a high, elevated view of themselves that they cannot do any wrong, can't make any mistakes. They're as good as anybody else and better than the rest. And so when you have that kind of an egotistic latitude, you can't accept any valid criticism or criticism that is not valid. And so we all have to look at ourselves, examine ourselves, and ask ourselves the question, you know, if someone criticizes us, how are we to respond to that? So what I would like to do is I would just like to give you some ideas or some suggestions that I think might be helpful, and how we are to evaluate that criticism. But before we do, let me just talk about this for a moment. What are the results in a person's life when they can't? When a person just absolutely can't handle anybody criticizing them. Well, the first thing it does, that is, it limits a person's potential mentally, emotionally, and spiritually. If someone cannot correct us, what it says to us is, you know, I can't accept any new ideas. I've got my own. This is the way to do it, and that's it. Secondly, in a person's emotions. If a person cannot accept criticism in their emotions, what happens is they will never be able to grow. And you see, there are people, many people, who cannot love anyone. They don't know how to love anybody. They try. They love by giving this and giving that and giving the other. But they don't know how to emotionally become one with someone else. Why? Because of fear of failure and fear of criticism. They cannot be criticized. Listen, if you and I cannot accept criticism, we will never learn how to love someone else because no two people are perfect. And so, therefore, a person limits themselves, and surely they limit their spiritual growth, because if you'll think about it for a moment, from a human point of view, when God convicts us of sin, when the Holy Spirit smites us with conviction, and you could put it in this fashion, He is criticizing us, evaluating our actions, our attitudes, and saying, this is not right, this needs to change, this needs to go. And so, therefore, a person limits themselves. A second result of an inability to accept criticism is the fact that a person will never discover what they're really like. They'll never know who they really are. Until a person is able to accept criticism, they'll never know who they are. They'll always have this self-imposed image of themselves, and that's the way they see themselves. And if they cannot accept criticism, they will not allow a different view of themselves, maybe a wiser perspective, a more accurate perspective of themselves. And so what do? They limit their own spiritual growth. They limit their view of themselves. And so all of us, none of us see ourselves the way other people see us. And other people can see us from a distance, and they can judge us more objectively. And therefore, all of us need criticism in areas of our life. That doesn't mean that it has to be harsh. It can be gentle, but I think all of us agree that some forms of criticism, especially if it's something that we need to change and need to correct or something we're guilty of, usually that's the form of criticism that stings us, and that's the form which we certainly want to defend ourselves, blame someone else, and reject the criticism. So when you think in terms of the result of it, a person will never, they'll never know themselves. It is criticism, whatever form it may come in, that causes us to examine ourselves, to look again to see, is this correct? Is this something I need to change in my life? A third thing that happens is that when a person's not able to accept criticism, they'll make mistakes. They'll make mistakes in life, and oftentimes very costly mistakes, because they were not willing to accept the fact that someone says, this is an unwise approach. This is not the way to handle this. You shouldn't do this. I'm telling you, if you head in this direction, that you're going to hurt yourself, you're going to hurt others, you're going to make a terrible mistake. Cannot accept that, reject that, blame someone else, whatever it may be, and so what happens? Sometimes those are very costly mistakes financially, costly mistakes in relationships, and what happens is, because they can't accept criticism, people lose their business, they lose their job, they lose their relationships, they lose their family, because somehow they cannot accept the fact that someone may be able to know something that they desperately need to know, and yet they cannot accept it. Just the fact that they are not sufficient within themselves. I'm here to tell you, all of us at times in our life need someone to point out something that needs to be corrected in their life. That's what the conviction of the Holy Spirit is all about. And oftentimes he will use someone. Now, we love for him to use people who love us and who are gentle and who are comforting, but sometimes we don't like for him to use our enemies. And oftentimes it's our enemies who say things to us that God will use to cause us to stop and think and evaluate where we are in life. Simply to say it this way, a person who cannot accept criticism, no matter whether it's valid or invalid, whatever the source it may be, whether it comes upon them critically, harshly, cruelly, or very comfortingly, it doesn't make any difference. A person who can't accept it limits themselves, and to a point of degree that in their relationship to other people, relationship to their work, relationship to their finances, relationship to every aspect of life, they are going to hurt and they're going to suffer. Now, in light of that, now let's ask ourselves the question, what is the proper response to criticism? How should we respond to criticism regardless of whether it's valid or invalid, regardless of where it comes from, regardless of what we may feel about the manner in which we got it? The question is, how should we respond to it? And so let me begin by saying in our responses, let me begin by this one negative and all the rest of them are positive, and that is this. You don't respond to criticism by immediately rejecting it, looking for somebody to blame, and defending yourself. That is not the way for criticism to become profitable to us. That is, you don't immediately respond by rejecting it, defending yourself, or blaming someone else. That is not the proper response to criticism. You say, well, but you don't know what they said, and you don't know what they did. That's not even the issue. Their first response should never be immediate rejection, blame, and defending oneself. But how should we do it? I think this is always the first thing to ask. And that is simply this. When you hear criticism from someone, and especially if it's rather painful, ask yourself this question. Could this be true of me? That's a simple question. Could this be true of me? Is what they're saying, could this be true of me? And we have to evaluate that. And when a person is willing to do that without responding quickly to rejecting it, therein we are expressing our teachableness. Could this be true of me? Listen to me carefully. If you and I are going to grow spiritually, this is one absolutely essential quality, one essential characteristic that must be found in us, and that is a spirit of teachableness. That yes, I could be wrong. That is, do I need to examine some area of my life at this point? What is that person trying to say to me? Then I think a third thing that comes to light at this point is this, and that is God trying to say something to me about my life? Is God trying to say something to me? So what are you doing? You've opened your heart. You've not rejected the criticism. You're not trying to evaluate now what's their attitude, what's their motive, and all those things. But the issue is, God, are you trying to say something to me? Do I need to consider this? Is there something about me here that I need to consider? Is God trying to say something to me that I have never seen before? Likewise, I think it's interesting if you discover, if you can discern that person's spiritual gift who criticized you. For example, if I arranged something and someone said to me, well, you know what, that was not the proper order. Well, then, or they said, that wasn't very well organized. Well, my first question would be, well, what is their spiritual gift? If that person has the gift of organization, naturally, they're going to see that I could have done that better. And so if I want to respond to criticism in a fashion that's profitable, I will ask the question, well, what is their spiritual gift and what is it that motivated them to do that? Now, the most important thing that I would say when someone criticizes is, how am I to respond? This is the wisest way to respond. Listen carefully. Thank you very much. I appreciate you telling me that. And I want you to know that I will certainly consider what you said. Now, you may want to respond, if they came on real critical to you, I mean very cruelly, you may want to respond after you have said, thank you very much, I appreciate you telling me that, and I will certainly consider that. Is there anything else? Is there anything else you'd like to tell me about me? Here's what you've done. You've flung the door wide open. And you have said, thank you very much. You may have pointed out something that I have overlooked in my life, and I'm certainly willing to consider that. Listen, it may come on harshly. It may come on stinging. Their motivation may be as wicked as it can be. But if you say, well, thank you very much. I appreciate you sharing that with me, and I want you to know that I will consider that. You've not said you'd change. You've not even said you're right, you're wrong. It may be something that's so far off the wall that it's absolutely ridiculous. But what you've done, you've said, thank you very much. I appreciate that. And I want you to know that I will consider that. I may consider it 5 seconds, or I may consider it for 5 weeks. But I will consider it. And is there anything else that you want to share with me? When you respond in that fashion, you bear a witness to other people. Because, for example, if somebody criticizes you in front of someone at your work, or even in your home in front of your children or your spouse or whatever it might be, and you respond in that fashion, well, I appreciate you pointing that out to me, and I'm really going to consider that. You have given a tremendous testimony of your relationship to God. That, listen, you are far more important in growing in your relationship to God than you are defending yourself. You're more concerned about your relationship to the Lord than you are having your way. It is an awesome testimony when you cannot reject it, not blame someone else, not defend yourself, but say, thank you very much. I certainly appreciate that. And I'm going to view this criticism as an opportunity of growing in my spiritual life. Because you see, if I view criticism as an opportunity of spiritual growth, and I view criticism, and listen, as an opportunity of bearing witness, a good witness to someone else, I think you'll discover that our way of handling criticism is also a good barometer of where we are in our spiritual walk. And so when I think about all the ways, the proper ways to respond, sometimes it may be that the proper way to respond to criticism is to say, you are absolutely correct. I need to ask you to forgive me. I want to apologize. And, you know, I'm going to do my best to work at that to see that that does not happen again. That may be the way we have to respond to criticism. But whatever it is, remember, we don't respond immediately, defensively, and looking for someone else to blame. We say simply, thank you very much. I appreciate you pointing that out to me. And I want you to know that I will consider that. Is there anything else that you see in my life that that I need to work on? Or if it's something very definite, you know, when they brought it up, it was absolutely correct. Then you say simply, I want to apologize. You're absolutely correct. And I certainly am going to work on that in my life. Listen, a person who lives every day seeking acceptance and seeking praise, and whose life is dependent upon the stream of acceptance that comes that way, there's no joy in that kind of living, because what that means is we are subject to other people's opinions. God never intends for us to live according to other people's opinions, but according to what He would have us to do. Therefore, we're going to have to deal with criticism. We're going to have to deal with praise. We need to decide how we're going to deal with it. We can't live to please everybody else. There's no way in this world to please other people. Because you please them today, you don't please them tomorrow. They love you today. Tomorrow they're critical of something. And so what we have to do is decide how we're going to handle life in this aspect. We're going to handle criticism by saying thank you very much. And I want you to know that I will consider that. Or I apologize. You're absolutely correct. I certainly want to work on that in my life. And besides, after that, what else is there to say? And so we are all imperfect. We all make mistakes. We all sin. We all say things that hurt people. We do things they don't understand. And they do the same thing to us. And so instead of letting it become a continuing point of contention. We just accept the fact we're imperfect. We make mistakes. We say things off the cuff. We don't say things we should. We overlook things that we shouldn't. Therefore, our self-image is not wrapped up in people's acceptance, but in our relationship to Jesus Christ. Therefore, when criticism comes, we'll handle it in a wise fashion.
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0: And I think one of the reasons that oftentimes children become rebellious is because they don't feel like they have their parents' ear. For example, when a son or a daughter believes and feels in their heart that somehow their parents are never wrong. Listen, you just act like you're never wrong. You can't ever accept any criticism from your children. And what you do is you build this wall. No parent is perfect. Every single one of us who've been parents know that we're not perfect and that we make mistakes. And therefore, if a parent acts like they don't make any mistakes, they have to always be right, they can't accept any criticism from their children, what they're doing is building a barrier, and then they wonder why their kids want to walk away. Why? Because nothing, listen, I think if you and I can recall in our own minds as kids or whatever, when we were talking to someone or talking to a parent, we knew that something was absolutely deadly wrong, that it was not right, and their response was, I'm your father, I'm your mother, this is the way it is, this is the way it's going to be. There's something that stifles a child's desire to be obedient because they know that they have no room for expression. Everybody needs to at least have a listening heart. And there are times when we as parents have to say, you know what? You're absolutely correct. That was thoughtless on my part. I was wrong. I need to ask you to forgive me. When you do that, you pull the wall down, you open the door, you build a relationship.
1: Visit us at intouch.org to learn how a relationship with Jesus can impact all the other relationships in your life. 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
5: Healing from deep wounds is possible. Hi, I'm Mark Gothier with Crew and Making Your Life Count. Dawn Damon shares how facing her past brought her freedom and new life.
6: I started going to church, and God set me up in a wonderful way. And the Spirit of God just convicted my heart. And I remember just falling to my knees, tears splashing on the ground, and I just gave my life back to God. And I haven't looked back since.
5: Dawn's journey wasn't easy. She had to stop running from her pain and start grieving what she had long buried.
6: It became clear to me in my mid-30s that I was no longer going to be able to just put the abuse in the shadows and pretend like it didn't exist. I had to trust God in that deep place of healing. I had to stop and turn around and say, yes, Lord, I'm willing to take a look at what happened to me. I have to honor all of the places that I was in life to say, you deserve to grieve, you deserve to heal. And I'll tell you what, it was traumatic, it was difficult, but it was so life-giving, and freedom just came into my life, and I've never been the same.
5: Dawn says sharing the story itself was another mountain to climb.
6: It's very difficult to share your story, and so when I first began to talk about it, I wanted to make sure I had a confidant that I could trust and feel safe. 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And the more we try to submerge it, the greater the velocity has. So rage and temper and anger and anxiety and depression all started cropping up in me. And I did not want to tell my story.
5: You don't have to keep your pain buried. Sharing your story with someone you trust is often the first step toward healing. Find more encouragement at crew.org/life.
7: All right, thanks. And you know what? Mark Gothier with Crew, or we called it Campus Crusade for Christ. He was at Colorado State when I was there in 1980, and he was one of the students. So I knew Mark before he was one of the top executives with Campus Crusade. So it's great to hear his voice, and kind of amazing to me as well. Good guy, though. On our community calendar, Praise Him Ministries is sponsoring the Laughter for All Christian comedy show featuring comedians Nazareth and Michael Rayner. 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Doors open at 5. The event starts at 6, and it's free, but donations will be accepted for the Ouray County Young Life. 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
8: How mature are you? Hi, I'm Chuck Bentley with the Crown Money Minute. Hebrews 5:14 says that solid food is for the mature, who by constant use have trained themselves to distinguish good from evil. 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
9: This is Today's Single Christian, and I'm Lena Ebijamra. 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
13: 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Paul writes in 2 Corinthians 9:7, "Each one must give as he has decided in his heart, not reluctantly or under compulsion, for God loves a cheerful giver." Generosity begins in the heart, not in the tax code. But wise stewardship means we can use tools that help us maximize our impact for the kingdom. A donor-advised fund, when used rightly, can help you do both, give joyfully and steward resources efficiently. Think of a DAF as a charitable checking account designed to support the causes you care about. You contribute cash, stock, or other assets, receive an immediate tax deduction, and then recommend grants to ministries or charities on your timetable. In other words, it separates the act of giving from the act of distributing. You can make a large contribution in a high-income year or before selling an asset for tax advantages and then prayerfully take time to decide where those dollars should go. Behind the scenes, the DAF is managed by a sponsoring organization. For example, we recommend the National Christian Foundation, one of the largest and most trusted Christian providers, founded by Larry Burkett and Ron Blue, among others. They handle the record keeping, they issue the grants, they provide the online tools to manage your giving. So here's a quick example. Suppose you're planning to sell a business or a piece of real estate where you would normally have a significant capital gain. Well, you could donate it to your donor advised fund before you sell and not have to pay that capital gain. More money goes into the kingdom. Now, because it's an irrevocable charitable contribution, you receive an immediate deduction for the full amount. The funds can then be invested for potential growth while you prayerfully decide which ministries to support, or you could grant it out immediately. When you're ready, you simply recommend a grant, say $10,000 to your church or mission organization. The DAF sponsor, in our case, National Christian Foundation, verifies the charity and then sends the gift in your name or anonymously. Donor-advised funds have become the fastest-growing vehicle for charitable giving in America, and for good reason. They combine the flexibility of a personal giving account with the efficiency of professional administration. Here's some of the key benefits. First, simplicity. One contribution can fund all your charitable giving with a single tax receipt and one place to track every grant. Tax efficiency. You receive the deduction when you contribute, not when you give. Donating appreciated assets can help avoid capital gains taxes, allowing more funds to be directed to ministry efforts. Flexibility. You can give now and decide later where the funds should go, allowing generosity even as you discern where God is leading. Legacy planning. You can name successors, such as children or grandchildren, to continue recommending grants and carry on your legacy of giving. Focus on mission. Since the administration is handled for you, you can spend your energy discerning where God wants you to give. Of course, no giving tool is perfect. There are a few limitations to understand. First, irrevocability. Once you contribute, it's a completed gift. You can't take the money back. Qualified recipients. Grants can only be made to IRS-approved charities, not to individuals or political causes. and timing of impact. 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
13: 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We're going to begin in Utah. David, go right ahead, sir.
16: Yes, I have a question about some money. 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
13: 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Well, it's a great question, and it's a good starting place to just say, listen, I've got this extra money. 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
16: It would just be surplus.
13: 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So you're not planning on buying a home or, trying to generate any income from it. You've got all that covered. Is that right?
16: Yes, sir.
13: Okay. And what are your income sources today?
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13: Okay, great. And in terms of other savings beyond this $100,000, would this be the extent of your reserves, or do you have anything else that's liquid savings?
16: We have like emergency fund and probably another $40,000 or $50,000.
13: Okay, excellent.
16: Set aside for things like that.
13: Yeah, that's great. So you've got, upwards of 6 months, maybe more worth of expenses and emergency funds beyond this $100,000. And then what about long-term savings for retirement? Are you contributing to some sort of retirement plan, either individually or at your business?
16: My wife and I both have been maxing out our Roth each year.
13: Okay.
16: For several years.
13: Yeah. And how much have you accumulated there?
16: It's around $130,000 each.
13: Okay. And how far off is retirement? And I'm not saying we need to follow the cultural perspective on this, that we reach an expiration date where we cease all productive activity. I don't think that's the biblical model. We were created to be productive, but we do recognize there may come a season where you're redirected to service that doesn't offer pay, or you're not able to continue in the profession you're in because it's too taxing on your body, those types of things. So, how far off would you expect a transition like that to occur where you may need to supplement your income?
16: Hopefully at least 15 years.
13: Okay. Yeah, great. And you all would have Social Security at that point. Obviously, you're living fairly modestly, well within that $80,000 a year that you have coming in because you've been able to put away the $100,000. And perhaps even in that season of life, your expenses go down a bit. And so hopefully Social Security could cover a big part of that. But, you know, typically what we would say is you'd probably want maybe 12 times your income. So that'd be about $1 million. You know, if it was 10 times your income, it'd be about 800,000. So I think somewhere between 800,000 and a million as a starting point might be a good goal. You guys have about a quarter of a million, but you have time on your side. As you said, you've got 15 years. And even then, maybe you continue working part time or even beyond your time horizon. So I think with this 100,000, at the very least, we want to continue to fund fully those Roth IRAs every year. That's a great savings vehicle. Do you have anything, what other types of retirement plans do you have? Do you have something at work beyond the Roths?
16: No, self-employed.
13: So have you ever looked at what's called a SEP IRA, S-E-P?
16: I have not.
13: So this would allow you, you know, with your Roth, you can put in for 2026 if you're, you know, if you're over 50 or older, you could put in 8,600, but you get to the end of that contribution limit pretty quickly. You know, so with the SEP IRA for self-employed individuals, a self-employed pension, you can put away quite a bit more money. So you're able to put in up to 25% of eligible compensation or effectively 20% of net self-employment income after certain adjustments, subject to the IRS annual dollar limit. You're going to get a tax deduction on what goes in. So it's tax advantaged in the year you put it in. And then you get tax deferred growth, which really helps because the taxes are not a drag on the investments as they grow. Now, if we take this and apply it to your situation, and these wouldn't be exact numbers, but just to give you a ballpark, on $80,000 of self-employed income, you know, the maximum contribution, if we use this 20% of net self-employment earnings after deducting half of the self-employment tax, you know, it'd probably be in the neighborhood of somewhere between $14,000 and $16,000 a year. The exact amount is going to depend on your Schedule C income and your self-employment tax calculation. So let's say you were able to put in roughly $15,000 this year, and then you did another $15,000 next year. You could slowly get this in and, you know, reduce your overall taxes in the year that you make the contribution as well, but it would take you some time. Now, if your wife is also employed by the business and is paid reasonable wages, she could have her own. If not, then she couldn't. But that would be one option. And I think perhaps, you know, either using maybe a robo-advisor to get that done at Fidelity or Schwab, like Fidelity Go or the Schwab Intelligent Portfolios, or maybe you hire an advisor, a certified Kingdom advisor, to manage the Roths and help you get this $100,000 deployed through a taxable account combined with a SEP, I think could be a great option. And then you're not having to make the investment decisions. And if you wanted that, you could find a certified Kingdom advisor at findacka.com. But how does all that sound?
16: That sounds great.
13: Yeah, good. So I think that'd be the direction that I would go. Again, that website, findacka.com. Or if you wanted to do it yourself, you know, you could use one of the robos, or you could go to soundmindinvesting.org. The Sound Mind Investing newsletter would give you mutual funds that you could, you know, do it yourself and essentially use their system of recommendations to buy and sell the funds that fit your risk profile. But, you know, I think as you continue to accumulate wealth, I mean, you've already got essentially $350,000 between the 100 and the two Roths. That's a good bit of money. And, you know, it'd probably be worth your while to have an advisor step into that. But hopefully that helps you, David, give you a few things to think about. We appreciate your call. And if I can help further along the way, don't hesitate to reach out. Let's go to Montana. Hi, Jerry. Go ahead.
17: Well, hi. Thank you for taking my call, Rob. I enjoy listening to your program quite often.
13: Well, thank
17: you
13: very much.
17: And I would like to ask you a question that I haven't heard before, but this is my particular issue.
13: Okay.
17: I have a balance due at the hospital, and I have been trying to whittle that down, $100 a month. And when I get my statement, I get the same balance that I had the last statement, and I don't have them show any credits that I have put on that account. So I have put two different calls into them. They said, well, we'll call you back within 3 days. I never get the call. So I put in another call and say, I really would like to know if you can show me where my payments are being reflected.
13: Yeah.
17: And then my other thought was, well, why don't I call the office of the administrator and say, hey, how come I can't get any response when I'm trying to whittle down my bill?
18: Yes. Well, I'm so sorry to hear that you're going through this, Jerry, and you're doing all the things I would have said. First of all, you absolutely want to take an active role in resolving this payment discrepancy. You know, I would continue to call because I'd love for you to be able to do this electronically. It's certainly more expedient. But as a second measure, perhaps you send copies through the

0: to stay on it and continue to hound that billing department until you get an answer. I would have said as a next measure, and you've done this, let's go to the hospital's administration as a next step. I've got to take a break. Stay on the line. We'll talk a bit more off the air. We'll be right back.
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0: Great to have you with us today on Faith and Finance. We're going to get to as many calls as we can here in our final segment today. Let's head to Mississippi. Roy, how can I help?
3: Yes, I listen to you guys a lot. I have a goofy kind of question. My son has started a plan through his own efforts with the various securities out there that he's been involved with for, oh, several years. And he was giving me a list of some of the stocks, Amazon and Cisco, all kinds of tech stuff. And he's garnered about $1 million doing this, but he's asking me if I'm interested in joining and throwing the money I have into his plan. Mm. And jokingly, he says, I want people that like to not spend money. And I'm kind of throwing that around in my mind. The thing that concerns me, or one thing anyway, is he's not a real strong Christian. Mm-hmm. And the other is, what might be the plus and minuses of putting my money in a joint account with him and other friends of his, and like his son and his daughter and that kind of thing. And he's curious if I want to throw my 401 in there. And I know there's going to be penalties if I do that. So what might the penalties be?
0: Yeah. Wow. Yeah, a lot there. Let's kind of walk through this. There wouldn't be any early withdrawal penalties, but you could trigger a massive tax consequence by pulling that money out of the 401k, because it would all be added to your taxable income in the year that you withdraw it as ordinary income. And so, you know, that could certainly push you up into a higher tax bracket. It means a pretty big bill, and you lose that tax deferred growth moving forward. So I wouldn't recommend that. I also want to just encourage you to be cautious here. You know, whenever family and investments intersect, I think at the very least, it's wise just to proceed with caution and slow down, because, you know, you certainly want to understand the risks, the liquidity, meaning if you change your mind, can you get out, the fees, and whether this investment is appropriate for your stage of life. The last thing we would want is for this to, you know, go a direction other than what you expect or he expects. I'm not saying he's trying to do anything disingenuous here, but when it comes to investments, it's going to be beyond his control, the ultimate outcome. And I think, you know, the last thing we would want is some sort of relational collateral damage here, or for you to be in a position where you have harmed yourself financially, you know, moving forward, given that this is your nest egg. I appreciate your desire to be supportive and not turn him down. And yet at the same time, you know, this is a pretty significant decision with real tax implications and real sustainability, because your biggest risk in this season of life is what's called longevity risk, that you could outlive your money, especially if, you know, you take more risk than is appropriate and you lose some of it. Do you know what type of investment this is? Is it a private investment, or is it something that's publicly traded on the stock market?
3: It's private. He doesn't trust anyone else out there. So it's all

0: money he's invested over the years. And we were with the S&P for a while, but he got out of that. And, of course, he's regretted doing that now. But it's mainly just a private thing he's created himself, you know.
1: Yeah. And that just adds more risk. Again, not that he's not skilled as an investment selection, you know, person, as a stock picker, so to speak. But whenever you go into a private investment, there is less regulation. Often, you know, these private investments lack any liquidity. And so, you know, your ability to get out of it is going to be significantly less. So, you know, I would stay away from this. I mean, if you wanted to go into it again, I'd want to try to keep it inside the retirement structure, the pre-tax structure, which would mean that you could use a what's called a self-directed IRA. You could do a search on that. You'd have to find a self-directed IRA custodian, and they would often allow you to invest. But I would keep it probably no more than 5% of my investment, just because, again, this is not the season of life for you to both mix family and money, and especially in a private investment. You know, the ownership structure, the liquidity, the creditor risk, you know, just all of these things, potential family conflict, are a big downside. In terms of a joint tenancy situation, you know, I would stay away from that as well. That's going to create gift tax considerations, estate planning issues. It just adds a whole lot of complexity unnecessarily. So I would just keep everything in your name alone. I would probably encourage you just to avoid this altogether. But if you did do it, I would do it only, you know, no more than 5%. And I would use a self-directed IRA to keep it in that tax deferred environment.
0: Okay. Thank you so much. I just wanted to get your position on that kind of thing. I know the difficulties with family. You never think anything's going to crop up, and yet it always seems to rear its ugly head at some point. But, thank you.
1: Unfortunately, it does, but I appreciate you, Roy. Thanks for calling today. Let us know if we can help further along the way. Let's finish up in Indiana. Go ahead, Kay. How can I help you?
2: Hi, Rob. Thanks so much for taking my call. I appreciate your show. It's brought really good conversations with my financial advisor. Today, I'm calling about Roth IRAs. I have two kids that are in their early and mid-20s. And I'm really encouraging them to get started, even if it's a small amount, investing in a Roth IRA. And yeah. I wanted to know a good place for them to look where they're not going to have everything eaten up by fees, because it's probably going to be a smaller contribution to start out with.
1: Yeah, it's a great question. I love that you're encouraging them in that. Nothing better than to start a Roth IRA early. The power of that tax-free compounding is amazing. If they were going to pick their own investments, like exchange-traded funds or mutual funds, then I would say either Fidelity or Schwab would be great. Fidelity has no account minimums. They have commission-free ETFs. It'd be a great place for you to go with little or no fees. Charles Schwab, same thing, zero account minimum, a broad set of index funds, no trading fees. So those would be great if they want to pick their own investments. If they want kind of a robo solution where the algorithm would pick the investments for them for a small fee, I would look at, first one is Schwab again, but it's the Schwab Intelligent Portfolios. That's the robo solution inside Charles Schwab. And then the second one is called Betterment. So do it yourself, Fidelity or Schwab, just a straight investment account, robo advisor, Schwab Intelligent Portfolios, or Betterment. Okay?
2: Okay. Can I ask real quick, a second question?
1: Real quick.
2: So
1: yeah.
2: We're not real savvy on the investing side. So, and I've heard you mention Soundline Investing. Would that be a good beginning?
1: It totally would. Yeah. So they could get the Soundline Investing newsletter, and they would provide every month, if they wanted to, exactly which mutual funds to buy. They have a phenomenal track record. They're all believers, and you'd be really pleased with that.
2: Oh, awesome. Thank you so much.
1: All right, soundmindinvesting.org is the website. Thanks for your call. Big thanks to Lisa, Jim, Dan, and Dorina. We'll see you tomorrow. Bye-bye.
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4: Shalom, I'm Mitch Glazer, president of Chosen People Ministries. Have you ever said something and immediately thought, I shouldn't have said that? Well, our words are powerful, and they matter. Gossip can completely destroy a person's reputation. And if the gossip is false, it might even be more difficult to restore that person's public image than you would ever imagine. So before you speak, ask yourself, is what I'm about to say true and necessary? Is it loving? Is it edifying? If the answer is yes, then it's worth saying. If no, it might be better left unsaid. So let me encourage you today, as the Lord provides the opportunity, stop and think. Think about some ways you can bless someone with your words rather than the opposite.
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6: With SRN News, I'm Keith Peters in Washington. A strong earthquake has hit the South American country of Colombia.
7: A powerful 7.4 magnitude earthquake has struck western Colombia, shaking the South American nation and neighboring Ecuador, prompting people to evacuate homes and buildings. The epicenter was in San Jose del Palmar, about 250 miles west of Colombia's capital, Bogota. The U.S. Geological Survey says the earthquake struck at a depth of 66 miles. Officials say there are injuries and serious damage to buildings. It follows two back-to-back 7.2 and 7.5 magnitude earthquakes in Venezuela in late June. I'm Lisa Dwyer.
6: A spicy item, a particular variety of chili pepper, is the subject of the latest food recall we're hearing about.
8: Taylor Fresh Foods, a parent company of Taylor Farms, is voluntarily recalling some products that include jalapenos because of worries about possible salmonella contamination. The announcement comes a few weeks after Taylor Farms voluntarily recalled its iceberg lettuce products sourced from Mexico because of a potential link to a multi-state cyclospora outbreak that has sickened people across the U.S. Rich Thomason reporting.
6: The National Oceanic and Atmospheric Administration says the contiguous United States set a record for its hottest month ever in July. Last month averaged 76.89 degrees Fahrenheit across the lower 48 states, eclipsing the Dust Bowl's July 1936 by an eighth of a degree. Although it was unusually cool in Alaska, hotter than normal conditions blanketed the lower 48. On Wall Street, the Dow down by 61 points, the Nasdaq dropped 85. This is SRN News. Republican Senator James Langford of Oklahoma has introduced the Military Chaplains Modernization Act of 2026 to codify the purpose and duties of chaplains and protect their First Amendment rights.
9: The bill would guarantee chaplains can worship, counsel, preach, and offer prayer according to their sincerely held religious beliefs without censorship or retaliation. And it would prohibit commanders from requiring chaplains to perform religious acts contrary to those beliefs. The measure follows past cases where chaplains were removed or disciplined after expressing biblical views on marriage, sexuality, or transgender service, and it's backed by multiple Republican senators. Richard Boyd reporting.
6: The Ninth Circuit Court of Appeals has revived a religious discrimination lawsuit against Alaska Airlines and its flight attendants union. Judges ruled a jury should decide whether two employees were fired because of their Christian beliefs. This is SRN News.
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13: Good afternoon. It's 4 o'clock Monday and time for Adventures in Odyssey. Today, it's Checkmates. Now, we've had this long series of episodes about the Bones of Wrath and the Israelites, which is a gang that Jack got together and then Jason took it over and then Jack had a disagreement and quit working at wit's end. And then Dr. Regis Blackard showed up last week. And he wants Wit's End shut down completely, so we're going to see what happens in just a minute. Weather forecast tonight, partly cloudy, in Montrose 62, Grand Junction 70. And then, well, tomorrow sunny and hot again, 101 in Grand Junction. We are waiting to see if we hit 100 today, because we have had 10 straight days of 100 degrees. In Grand Junction, 10 of them. This would be day number 11. But the good news is it's going to cool down by Thursday. Rain moving in and highs in the 80s. Imagine that. Right now in Montrose, 91. Grand Junction, 99 degrees. And time for Adventures in Odyssey.
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15: Quint created a gang that did good works, which is what I wanted to do. But now we're in some kind of battle.
16: It's good versus evil, the greatest battle of all.
15: Jason,
16: look, if you won't keep the Israelites going, then I will.
17: Where's Jack?
16: This note is his resignation.
17: What?
16: Jack won't be working at Wit's End anymore. Any reason I can't get started on my display?
18: There are several reasons we can't license that tunnel as a display. For one thing, it contains elements that are so unusual that we don't dare allow the public down there until we know more about them.
19: Safety precautions, you understand.
20: I've been working on a program for the Imagination Station.
19: What kind of program?
20: One that may help me to understand what is happening at Wit's End and why.
21: Maxwell! How you doing, jellyfish?
22: When'd you get out of jail?
21: About 6 months after you did.
20: Actually, Miss Kendall, I've made a decision. The time has come, you see. I would like you both to pray with me.
17: Eugene, you want to pray to become a Christian?
20: Yes. Dear God, my new Father in Heaven.
23: Ladies and gentlemen, Dr. Regis Blackard.
24: Hello, Odyssey. I've come home.
25: By order of the City of Odyssey, until further notice, Wit's End is closed.
26: It's done, Dr. Blackard. Total victory.
24: Total? Glossman, if our victory is so total, then why am I still here in my brother's fleabag theater instead of at Wit's End? You've accomplished nothing.
26: But sir, the Edgebiter scam worked. The people believed it. You're leading Tom Riley in all the polls, and Wit's End is closed to the public.
24: In the first place, I couldn't care less about Tom Riley or the polls. In the second place, merely closing down Wit's End is pointless if the employees are still allowed inside. I want the place completely deserted.
26: But, sir, I thought...
24: You're not here to think, Glossman. You're here to do as you're told. Now listen carefully. I'll speak slowly and use small words, so you'll be sure to understand. I need free reign of Wit's End and its surrounding grounds. Therefore, you will get the place completely closed down so that no one is allowed within 100 yards of it. Is that clear?
26: Yes, sir.
24: Good. And don't pout, Glossman. It's not becoming. Get Jellyfish and that gang of his to help you. I'm sure the two of you can come up with something workable.
26: I'll get right on it.
24: Fine. And Glossman?
26: Yes, sir?
24: Don't fail me again.
26: Yes, sir.
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0: the sole survivor on a damaged ship. Who is he? What's he supposed to do? Why is everyone dead? Gradually, he remembers his mission, trying to stop the sun from eating itself. Soon, Gosling's character meets an alien he names Rocky. Turns out he's on the same rescue mission. 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I'm Adam Holtz for Plugged In by Focus on the Family.
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17: Jason? Billy?
2: Hi, Sam. Hi, Lucy.
3: What's going on, you guys?
17: Yeah, where are the rest of the Israelites?
4: That's what Billy and I want to talk to you about. After everything that's happened lately, we need to restructure things a bit.
3: Restructure?
2: Yeah, Lucy. We don't want a repeat of what happened to Butch.
17: Does this mean we're not going to do good deeds anymore?
2: Yeah, we will, but of a different sort.
3: What do you mean?
4: Well, the Bones have figured out what we're up to, and they keep sabotaging what we do.
17: And now everybody thinks we've gone bad.
2: Right. That's why we need a new strategy. Until now, we've been on the defensive, waiting for them to strike and then cleaning up after them. We've been playing it safe. It's time for something new.
3: Like what?
4: Well, now we need to go on the offensive. We're going to do things to show them that we're not safe or predictable, and that'll make them nervous before they can do anything. Oh, and along the way, maybe we can get some proof that'll help place the blame where it belongs.
17: So what are we going to do?
2: Sam, you know where the Bones hideout is, right?
17: Oh, yeah.
2: Well, I think it's time you and I paid it a visit. Tonight.
17: Cool.
3: Wait a minute. What if the Bones are there?
4: Aha. They won't be. You see, one of the things Butch told us was that the Bones have joined, of all things, a bowling league.
17: Bowling?
3: The Bones are rather bowlers?
4: Yeah. Apparently it was Jellyfish's idea. He thought it'd make them look wholesome or something.
2: They'll be at the bowling alley tonight at 8:30. So meet me here at 8:15, Sam.
17: 8:15. Got it.
3: What about me?
4: Lucy, you need to go to the bowling alley and keep an eye on the Bones. The last thing we want is for them to leave early and catch Sam and Billy at their hideout.
3: That could be painful.
4: Right. Now, here's my cellular phone number. I can contact Billy on his pager. You watch the Bones and keep me posted, all right?
3: Right.
4: Right. Well, let's do it. Line these all up and hit save.
17: Eugene, will you slow down?
5: I'm sorry, Miss Kendall, I really can't.
17: Why not?
5: Because I finally succeeded in adjusting the search function on the imagination station so that it'll record data on backup disks in the computer room, and I must now use the station to learn what I can about Wits End, the land it sits on, and the tunnels beneath it in order to help us battle Mr. Glassman. Excuse me.
17: What makes you so sure you're going to find out anything in history that'll help us?
5: Elementary. Why, after all these years, would Mr. Glassman suddenly choose now to close down the shop?
17: Well, he didn't have the nerve while Wit was here.
5: No, too much time has passed. What has happened recently to trigger this event?
17: Jason wanted to turn the Underground Railroad tunnel into a display?
5: Correct. That tunnel has been getting a lot of attention from Mr. Glassman and that scientist friend of his.
17: Mr. Bovril.
5: Correct again. I've investigated the tunnel through orthodox means and cannot find a single reason for Mr. Glassman to be so determined to get to it, except for that mysterious but rather uninteresting element we scraped off the walls and tested at the college laboratory.
17: But you just said it's uninteresting.
5: Downright boring. So, to find the answer, I must resort to unorthodox methods of investigation and search throughout Wits End's history in the imagination station to see what I can discover. Excuse me.
17: Well, is there anything I can do?
5: As a matter of fact, there is.
17: What?
5: Pray for me, Connie. I would be most grateful.
17: Yeah, sure. It's nice to hear you ask.

0: This is Jason.
1: Jason, it's Lucy.
0: Hey, what's going on, Lucy? Everything all right?
1: Well, I wouldn't have believed it if I hadn't actually seen it, but Rodney and the Bones are here, bowling away. What's more, they're not half bad.
0: Sam and Billy should be at the hideout by now. Keep your eyes peeled and call me if the Bones leave.
1: Right.
2: Strike! Oh, that was beautiful, Rodney.
3: Oh, that was beautiful, Rodney. I can't believe this. Me, the leader of the Bones of Wrath, reduced to bowling.
2: We're a diversion, you know that.
3: It's my gang, Rusty. Why should I be a diversion?
2: Because Jellyfish told you to.
3: Jellyfish.
2: Hey, look at the bright side. Your game's getting better.
3: I don't want my game to get better. I want my gang back.
2: Hey, look who's here over by the phones.
3: Well, well, Lucy.
2: I didn't know she bowled.
3: She doesn't, you cork brain. She's spying on us for the Israelites. Come on.
2: Where are we going?
3: On a little fact-finding tour.
2: Huh?
3: We need information on the Israelites, and Lucy knows all about them. Now, come on.
2: I don't know, Rodney. Maybe we should just stay here and bowl like Jellyfish told us.
3: I don't take orders from Jellyfish. This time we're gonna do things my way. Now, come on.
4: The hideout's deserted, all right.
5: The door's unlocked. Come on.
4: This is easier than I thought. Oh, this place is disgusting.
5: Hard to believe they actually hang out in here, isn't it?
4: Yeah. Okay, let's get started. Look for anything that might work as evidence.
5: Right.
0: Connie, you're still here?
5: Yeah. Thought I'd give this place a thorough cleaning. It'll be spick and span when we open again.
0: Where's Eugene?
5: Oh, he's still in the imagination station. He's been there for hours.
0: Without a break?
5: Well, he came out a little while ago to get a drink and go to the bathroom. Said he's crossed back and forth in time through the complete history of Wits End. He even talked to Teddy Roosevelt when he came through town on his whistle-stop presidential campaign.
0: Really?
5: Yeah. Nothing to help us, though.
0: Well, I hope he finds something.
5: Then you really think it's worth it?
0: I don't know. But I trust Eugene's instincts, and I wouldn't want to get in his way.
6: I've got to go to Cabin Creek.
7: Journal entry, supplemental. My lengthy quest through history in the Imagination Station has yielded little information on the tunnel or the mineral thus far.
8: Come on in, son. Glad you found the tunnel. It's the safest way. I've built one that goes over to the basement of the church, too. Ooh, are you hurt?
9: All I got's a scratch on my arm. Got caught in some thorns.
8: Fairly deep. I've got some salve I can put on it. I'm Reverend Andrew. Welcome to my humble home. Well, the basement of it anyway. What's your name?
9: William.
10: Are your parents heading north?
7: I am once again seeing the story of William Ross, a slave who used the Underground Railroad and whose path took him to the parish church of Reverend Andrew in the 1850s. I travel as an observer only.
8: Do you want any more soup?
9: No, thank you.
8: How's your arm?
9: It's good. What was that you put on there?
8: It's a salve. The Indians around here showed me how to make it from some herbs and, strangely enough, a mineral we found down in the tunnel.
7: Mineral?
9: So this is your house?
8: It belongs to the church. It's called the rectory.
10: If you want to catch up to your father, you
7: should leave as soon as you get back. I didn't notice that before. Stop! I'm gonna go back, you unwieldy machine. Back!
3: Hi, Lucy.
1: Rodney! Rusty!
2: What you doing?
1: I was just,
3: Let's make this easy, okay? We know why you're here. You're spying on us.
1: Spying?
3: Oh, we don't hold it against you. We do the same thing to you Israelites.
2: Rodney, why'd you tell her that?
3: Why not? She knows. Right, Lucy?
1: What if I do?
3: Nothing. Only, wouldn't it be nice if someone would just give you information so you wouldn't have to spy no more?
1: Like who?
3: Somebody in the know.
2: Rodney, what are you doing?
3: Quiet, Rusty.
1: Why would this somebody want to provide me with information?
3: 'Cause maybe he's tired of the way things are going. And maybe he wants things back the way they used to be. And maybe he has the scoop about what's been going on around town.
1: All right. Maybe I'm interested. Let's talk.
3: Not here. Follow me.
1: Follow you?
3: Only if you want the information. I'll even take you to our new hideout.
5: New hideout?
2: Rodney!
3: Quiet! Well, what do you say?
5: All right, lead on.
4: Oh, this place is really awful.
5: Well, the only evidence we'll find here is that these guys are real slobs.
4: Yeah, I thought they might have written down their plans somewhere.
5: Well, even if they did, I don't think we could find them in this mess.
4: Right. Well, let's get on with the operation.
5: Operation? There's more?
4: Uh-huh. Jason wants us to give the bones a sign that we've been around, that we know where they are and how to get to them.
5: You mean we're gonna trash the place?
4: How could you trash a dump like this? We're going to clean it up.
5: What?
7: What? What is this? What's happened? Journal entry supplemental. I am in what looks like the charred remains of Reverend Andrew's house in Odyssey. If I remember correctly, it was burned to the ground after slave traders came looking for William.
6: You there! If I've told you looters and gawkers once, I've told you a dozen times to stay away from my house!
7: My humble apologies, sir. I am neither looter nor gawker. Reverend Andrew, is it not?
6: That's right. You'll have to forgive me if I seem bristly, but we've had so many come through here just to exploit what happened.
7: I understand. I am a scientist, and I'm particularly interested in unusual geological elements. Minerals, that sort of thing. I understand the tunnel beneath the church has yielded some curious matter.
6: How could you possibly know that?
7: I learned it from William Ross.
6: You know William?
7: Well, I...
6: That's all right, then. Please, come back to my lodging. We can talk there.
5: I guess everything's going according to plan, huh?
0: Yeah, Billy and Sam should be cleaning up the Bones' hideout by now.
5: I'd love to see the expressions on the Bones' faces when they find out what we're doing.
0: Yeah, I would.
5: Good grief. What's that?
0: I'll have a look. Connie, you stay back.
5: Can you see anything?
11: And now, a message for the Israelites and all their friends at wit's end.
5: What?
0: Connie, get down now!
6: The salve I used on William is a strange mixture of molds, fungus, and a mineral derived from the ground in this area. When we dug the tunnel, we found an abundant sampling of the mineral. By itself, it seems to serve no purpose at all.
7: Does this mineral have a name?
6: The locals call it the Malignant One. I guess because it's mixed with something else.
7: What? What's going on?
6: Indian words. Rupa.
7: A power loss? No! Not when I'm so close!
5: Jason!
12: Keep your head down, Connie!
7: What in the world? Jason! Connie!
12: Eugene, stay up there! Call the police!
5: What a mess.
0: Well, I told the police I'd file a formal complaint with them tomorrow.
5: Yeah, for all the good that'll do. There's still no proof as to who did it.
0: It's like a war zone around here. You all right, Connie?
5: Yeah, but you should get that cut taken care of.
0: I've had worse. It'll be okay.
5: We found this sheet of plywood in the shed.
4: It should cover that left panel.
0: Good. Just lean it over there. Any more like it?
7: Assistance!
0: Eugene, that's heavy. Why didn't you ask for help?
7: I believe I just did.
0: Yeah. All right, here, I got this end. Set it against the wall. There. You all right, Eugene?
7: I'm not positive, but it's entirely possible that I may have strained something.
0: Why don't you have a seat?
7: I believe I shall.
5: They sure did a number on us, didn't they? But I still don't understand how this could have happened.
0: Well, Sam, I guess there were a few problems with my plan.
4: Well, don't blame yourself, Jason. Butch must have gotten the facts wrong.
0: No, he didn't. Lucy called. The bones were at the bowling alley.
7: But obviously not all of the bones.
4: Yeah, like the jellyfish.
0: Right.
5: Hey, where is Lucy anyway? I mean, she should have been here by now, don't you think?
0: Oh, great. What happened to Lucy?
13: My mom has to work hard to keep the house clean. We still make a mess, even when we're careful.
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3: This is going to be great, Rusty, just great.
2: I guess we're about to find out, Rodney. Here comes Jellyfish.
11: Hey, Rodney, Rusty, what are you guys doing here?
2: It was Rodney's idea.
3: That's right. We got a little surprise for you inside the cave.
11: Surprise? What kind of surprise?
3: Oh, just Lucy Cunningham Schultz.
11: What? You brought Lucy here?
3: Yep.
11: I don't believe this. Of all the boneheaded, moronic, idiotic things to do!
3: Hey! What was boneheaded about it?
11: You mean besides the fact that we're gonna have to find a new hideout?
3: I brought her up in the dark. She couldn't find her way back if she wanted to. And even if she could, big deal. So we find another cave.
11: There's more to it than that, you simple-minded gherkin. Now there's a witness who can tie us all together.
3: They've already tied all of us together. You don't think Butch told them all about you?
11: We didn't kidnap Butch.
3: We didn't kidnap Lucy either. She came here of her own free will.
11: What? She did? Why?
3: Because I told her I'd give her information about us. But if we press her a little, she can tell us plenty about the Israelites.
11: Yeah? And just how are you gonna press her?
3: I thought you were supposed to be some big smart guy. Ever heard of scaring somebody?
11: All right, Rathbone. We'll do it your way. But I won't forget that you didn't follow my orders.
3: Ah, you're breaking my heart. After you.
11: Get it.
20: Rodney, I've been here long enough. Are we gonna talk or not?
3: Actually, Lucy, you're gonna talk.
20: What do you mean?
11: He means we need information about the Israelites.
20: Who are you?
11: Never mind who I am. The only thing you need to know is the sooner you start talking, the sooner you'll get out of here.
20: I knew it. I knew you couldn't be trusted, Rodney. I'm getting out of here now.
11: Fine. I hope you can find your way back in the dark.
20: The dark?
11: Yeah, because if you don't know your way, well, you know, you could wind up lost. Mm-hmm. Very lost.
20: You brought me up here, Rodney. You'd better see that I get back.
11: Well, I suppose Rodney or Rusty here could try to take you back. Yeah, but their sense of direction isn't all that good, you know. Yeah, they might get you really lost, stumbling around in the dark. With who knows what crawling around out there, just waiting to pounce on you. Why, it's enough to drive some people crazy.
20: You'd better get me out of here.
11: Sure. Right after you tell us what the Israelites are up to. Well, I'm waiting. Okay, Rusty, take her out.
2: It'll be a pleasure.
3: Ah! What was that?
11: I don't know. Rusty?
3: He's out cold.
11: What happened to him?
3: I'm not sticking around to fight. Ah!
11: Rodney! What's going on? What's happening?
21: Don't you know? It's a rescue.
11: Who is that? Who are you?
21: Don't get all bent out of shape.
14: It's just me.
20: Richard?
11: Maxwell. What do you want? Why are you doing this?
14: Lucy's a friend of mine.
11: A friend? Hey, look, I'm sorry. I didn't know.
14: Too late. It's like I told you, Myron, I never forget.
11: Yeah, but wait, no!
20: Richard, what'd you do to them?
8: Don't worry. I just zapped them with an electrical stunner. They'll be out for a few minutes, then wake up with a headache.
20: Oh. Myron?
8: Jellyfish's real name. Are you all right?
20: Yeah, fine. How did you know I was here?
8: Well, I've been staking out this cave. Come on, let's get out of here.
20: Okay.
8: You really should have one of these for protection, you know. I got this one on sale at the Electric Palace.
9: Well, I just got off the phone with Lucy.
5: Is she all right?
9: Yeah, she's fine. Apparently, she went on a little walking tour with Rodney Rathbone last night to the Bones' new hideout.
5: Walking tour?
9: Yeah, Rodney lured her there by promising information about the Bones. She met Jellyfish face to face. She was rescued by Richard Maxwell.
5: Really? Wow.
9: Yeah, she said you'd know who he is.
5: Yeah, I do. He used to be on the bad side, but he had a change of heart.
22: Jason, do we have any more fuses?
9: I don't think so, Eugene. How's it going?
22: Well, without fuses, it isn't going, and neither is the imagination station.
9: You'll get it fixed.
22: Well, I hope so. I was so close to a breakthrough.
23: All right, boys, start here and work your way up and out.
9: What? Hey, what's going on, Glossman?
23: Ah, Jason Whittaker and minions. Just the folks I wanted to see. Get out.
22: Out?
9: What? If anybody's getting out, Glossman, it's you.
23: You don't want to touch a state official, especially when the sheriff's department surrounding your building.
5: We're surrounded?
9: All right, Glossman, what's this all about?
23: Well, Jace, it's like this. That element you've got in the tunnel down there is showing signs of being extremely toxic.
22: That's ridiculous. My tests reveal the mineral to be completely inert.
23: Well, fortunately, our tests are more thorough and professional.
22: What?
23: Which means it'll be necessary to inspect every aspect of Wits End and the surrounding grounds for 100 yards in all directions.
5: 100 yards?
23: Besides, we heard about what happened here last night. This place seems to be a magnet for vandalism. And since we really can't risk anyone's safety...
9: Look, I'm the proxy owner of the building. I take personal responsibility for everyone's safety.
23: Once again, I remind you that you don't own the land. You can't guarantee their safety getting to and from the building.
9: Listen, Glossman...
23: Whittaker, I have the authority of 7 different state, county, and local departments on my side. Authority that even overrides Mayor Riley. Don't make this tougher than it has to be. I'll give you all 5 minutes to gather your things... and leave.
9: All right, Glossman. You win. Connie, Eugene, do as he says.

0: As I said, sir, total victory.
1: You're certain the building and the grounds are secure?
0: Completely. For 100 yards in all directions. And we control a secluded maintenance road. No one can see us coming or going.
1: Check and mate. Congratulations, Mossman.
0: Thank you.
1: It's about time you did your job correctly. Now go tell Jellyfish to bring the truck around on the back road and inform the professor that he can begin the excavation.
0: Yes, sir.
1: Oh, for so long I have awaited this day. Wits End is mine.

0: Dr. Blackard has taken over Wits End? Since we now know he doesn't really want to be mayor, what does he want? And what was the clue Eugene almost found in the Imagination Station? 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And I'm Chris, hoping you'll join us again next time for more Adventures in Odyssey.
1: Oh my, there's nobody who has a laugh like a sinister laugh like Dr. Blackard is there. By the way, were you paying attention in this episode where Jason said that he was going to call somebody on his cellular phone? See, these episodes were recorded way back in 1995, and cell phones were not all that common in 1995. The iPhone was years from being invented. And so today we just call it a cell phone, but back then Jason called it a cellular phone. So a little bit of Odyssey trivia for you. Tomorrow, it's another chance. Rodney tells Richard Maxwell about a laptop that may contain valuable information about Blackard's plans for Odyssey. See what that's about Tuesday on Adventures in Odyssey. And by the way, Mom and Dad, you should be aware that the remaining episodes in this series can be pretty intense. So kids, have your parents listen. For the rest of this week, that'd probably be a good idea, okay? This is KJOL, local Christian radio for the Western Slope. Heard in Grand Junction at 99.5 FM. Weather forecast tonight, partly cloudy. Tomorrow, sunny and hot. Grand Junction could hit 101. I checked with the weather service, and we got up to 99, and they said that the temperature was actually dropping. So I don't know if we'll get 100, but we've had 10 straight days of 100, and, you know, 99 is as close as you can get. So currently in Montrose, it is 93, and Grand Junction, 99 degrees. Hey, the first trailer for The Chosen Season 6 has been released. I'll give you a little preview in a few minutes. Stay tuned. Here's Cade Thompson. That's what the cross is for.

So we heard from Lincoln Brewster there, Who Am I? Followed by Ben Fuller, Who I Am. That's interesting combination there. Well, the penultimate season of The Chosen is coming in November. And last week, the first trailer was released. It opens with a close-up of Jesus' blood-stained face as his mother holds him and whispers, My boy, my heart.

So as you can tell, season 6 portrays Christ's crucifixion. It sounds like a pretty intense series. It'll premiere on Prime Video November 15th, and then more episodes each week. But the final episode of season 6 will not be released until next year, right before Easter, and only in theaters. Oh, the suspense. Here's Pat Barrett. I've Got a Fire on KJOL.

Nathan Sheridan, He Is the Way. Well, it's a pretty somber day in Grand Junction. If you didn't hear, a car carrying five teenage boys drove off a cliff in Orchard Mesa Saturday night. All five were killed. Grand Junction police said all five were 17-year-old boys, high school seniors, three of them at Grand

Junction High School. So please remember the families in your prayers as they and the community mourn this tragic event. On our Facebook page, we have posted a link to this next song. It is Hillary Scott and Thy Will. I may never understand that my broken heart is a part of your plan. When I try to pray, all I've got is hurt. And these four words, Thy will be done.

0: With SRN News, I'm Keith Peters in Washington. President Trump signed a sweeping executive order to scale back childhood immunizations. Mr. Trump says his executive order revamps childhood vaccination recommendations, calling for them to be spaced out.
1: So the MMR, we want to have separate visits, separate times. The vaccine being broken into three separate single doses and vaccines being administered in separate visits. For example, at 1 year, you should have five separate visits for vaccines rather than getting them all in the same day.
0: The renewed focus on vaccines marks a departure from his administration's recent efforts to emphasize less controversial health policies ahead of November's midterms. Today, Joint Base Charleston in South Carolina has been officially renamed Joint Base Lindsey Graham. Senator Darlene Graham says it's fitting that a Joint Air Force Base Naval Weapons Station in Lindsey Graham's home state is being renamed for him.
2: What an honor for my brother, and what a tribute to his 33 years of service. Lindsey loved the Air Force. He loved its mission. He loved wearing the uniform of his country. His interest in foreign affairs and national security started with his service in the Air Force. Many of you don't know this, but Lindsey originally wanted to be a pilot. He actually got his pilot's license in high school, but he had issues with hearing in one ear. So he chose to become a lawyer instead, and the rest, of course, is history.
0: Canada has put its military on standby to help battle wildfires in British Columbia, where one person has died and thousands have been forced to flee their homes as fast-moving blazes are wreaking destruction. On Wall Street, the Dow down by 61 points today. This is SRN News. As the hectic pace of our society seems to get faster and faster each day, many people in recent years have been turning to the Anglican Church in America. Dallas author Josh Wintermute says traditional Baptist and Catholic church services still continue to thrive, but he contends the increasing appeal of the Anglican Church seems rooted in the more relaxed atmosphere of its worship experience.
3: There's a slowness to the service. It's not just rushed. It's not three songs, announcements, a welcome, and a message. It's actually pausing and having a time where you go on your knees to reflect and to really lay down our brokenness before our holy God. And so I think in the Anglican tradition and other traditions that utilize a lot of liturgy, there's a simplicity to the service, and there's a quietness that's very calming and relaxing.
0: Wintermute has over two decades of pastoral experience. His just published book is titled Winning the Wrong Game. This is SRN News. U.S. Immigration and Customs Enforcement says it expects every officer and agent in the field to be equipped with a body camera by the end of August.
4: This will be a rapid expansion that could provide an unprecedented visual record of the federal government's immigration enforcement operations. But whether the public will get to see that footage remains largely up to ICE. The agency defended its body-worn camera policy amid questions about provisions allowing ICE leadership to withhold or indefinitely delay footage after serious injuries or deaths in custody. John Scott reporting.
0: The Dukes of Hazzard star Ben Jones has died at 84. He played the mechanic known as Cooter in the TV series. Jones's wife says on social media he suffered a heart attack Sunday at their home in Washington, Virginia. More details at SRNnews.com. From Washington, I'm Keith Peters reporting.
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8: Good afternoon. It is 5 o'clock Monday. I'm Kurt Neuswanger. Well, it appears that our string of 10 straight days of 100 degrees in Grand Junction will come to an end today, as we only got to 99 degrees. Can you tell the difference? No. But Weather Service says we probably won't warm back up to 100 today, but we could tomorrow with 101. Oh, boy. And so far in 2026, it's been a record, 25 days of 100 degrees. Then the good news is cooler weather is going to arrive on Thursday. Rain likely, and in Montrose, just 82, Grand Junction, 87. Wow, it'll feel like, I don't know, feel like Christmas in August, won't it? Currently in Rifle, 96, Delta, 97, Montrose, 93, Grand Junction, 99 degrees. 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

Elevation Worship and Brandon Lake, I Know a Name. Coming up today on Breakpoint, another guest commentary, this from Dr. Thaddeus Williams, talking about the existential crisis and the antidote. That's Breakpoint coming up at 5:30. Here's Andrew Aaron Zeller, Everything That Has Breath on KJOL. When you

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1: Jesus says, "Blessed are the pure in heart, for they shall see God." We're so into purity these days, you know, pure water. You have Agua Vita, Agua Fina, Dasani, Evian. But God is interested in the purity of our heart. But how do you have a pure heart? Let's understand what it means. To be pure in heart means to have a single focus on Jesus Christ, that clarity. Paul says, "This one thing I do, forgetting the things that are behind and pressing forward to the things that are before, I press toward the mark for the prize of the upward call of God in Christ Jesus."
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0: Joy. Count It All Joy. That is Remnant House, featuring Jesse Froehling, a native of South Africa, and his American wife, McKenna. Well, today on the Plugged In Review, out on video today, it is the blockbuster movie Project Hail Mary.
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1: In the science fiction movie Project Hail Mary, now on video, actor Ryan Gosling finds himself floating through space, alone, the sole survivor on a damaged ship. Who is he? What's he supposed to do? Why is everyone dead? Gradually, he remembers his mission, trying to stop the sun from eating itself. Soon, Gosling's character meets an alien he names Rocky. Turns out he's on the same rescue mission. This PG-13 drama emphasizes courage and tugs at the heartstrings. Content concerns include glimpses of dead astronauts as well as light profanity and suggestive innuendo. So we're giving Project Hail Mary a 3.5 out of 5 for family friendliness. 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I'm Adam Holtz for Plugged In by Focus on the Family.
0: 3.5 out of 5 for Project Hail Mary. I saw that one in the theater. Interesting movie and pretty clean. Really, there is really nothing that happens in the movie, except you might want to read the Plugged In review for a couple of details. That's at PluggedIn.com. 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Partly cloudy tonight and sunny and hot again tomorrow in Grand Junction 101, Wednesday 96, and then rain likely Thursday, and temperatures are going to plunge to 82 in Montrose, 87 in Grand Junction. Right now, Montrose 93. Grand Junction 99, and time for Breakpoint on KJOL.
3: Welcome to Breakpoint, a daily look at an ever-changing culture through the lens of unchanging truth. For the Colson Center, I'm John Stone Street. A 2026 study found that 1/3 of Americans are currently experiencing an existential crisis of meaning. That includes 39% of millennials and a whopping 52% of Gen Z. Well, today on Breakpoint, author and professor Dr. Thaddeus Williams has some thoughts about what's causing this catastrophic loss of meaning in our culture today and how the person of Jesus Christ provides everything that people are actually looking for and need the most.
4: If we want to speak meaning into our cultural moment with its epidemic levels of felt meaninglessness, let's run a short thought experiment together. Paul tells us in Colossians 1:16 that all things were created both by Jesus and for Jesus. The theologian Colin Gunton notes that it's not therefore something which holds things together, but someone, and that someone is Jesus. In our thought experiment, let us assume for a moment that the resurrected person of Jesus is not the ultimate focal point of meaning. What then? We get a little help from Dr. Loyal Rue, an avowed atheist, and a very famous lecture called The Noble Lie, delivered to the American Academy for the Advancement of Science. Dr. Rue offers us 3 possibilities for finding meaning. First, each individual can become the center point of meaning for his own universe of personal fulfillment. Rue rightly calls this the madhouse option, which abandons all hope of social cohesion. Second, the state can make itself the center point of meaning in an otherwise meaningless cosmos. Rue rightly calls this the totalitarian option, where all individuality and freedom are lost. Third, maybe we could say that the universe has meaning, even though deep down we know it doesn't, if there's no God. Rue calls this the noble lie, which, quote, deceives us, tricks us, compels us beyond self-interest. So in Rue's bleak trilemma, either the me, the individual, destroys the we, the social cohesion, or the we, that is the state with a capital S, destroys the me, the individual, or the lie saves them both, but only by destroying the truth. Atheist Alex Rosenberg offers a 4th possibility in the concluding line of his book, The Atheist's Guide to Reality, where he says, quote, take Prozac or your favorite serotonin reuptake inhibitor and keep taking them till they kick in. So take your pick. Would you rather live in Rosenberg's pharmacy of chemically induced meaning, Rue's church of the noble lie, the totalitarian's prison of state-imposed meaning, or the relativist madhouse of self-made meaning? Thankfully, the thought experiment fails. Those aren't our only options. Jesus is, in fact, the telos, the goal, the focal point where all lines converge and find enduring significance. We live, my friends, under the great commission, not great suggestion, to make disciples of all nations. So are you up for it? Step out of your comfort zone. Tell someone about the ultimate meaning Jesus offers today.
3: 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For more on how the person of Jesus Christ speaks to the meaning crisis of this cultural moment, see his latest book, Reflecting the Sun, How to Mirror Jesus. For the Colson Center, I'm John Stone Street with Breakpoint.
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0: Melanie Malone and Passion Worship, I've witnessed it. Coming up on Accent, Zane talks with his guest from the State Patrol about the slow down, move over rule, and what do you do if you can't move over? That's Accent next after Zariah Zachary, and stay on KJOL.
1: Hey.

0: public affairs program, Accent, featuring our host, Zane Matthews.
1: My guest today is Trooper Sherry Mendez from Colorado State Patrol. Let's talk for just a moment about Colorado's slowdown and move over law, which still provides a little bit of confusion for people. And hopefully, Sherry, you can provide a little bit of clarification. First of all, when is that slowdown move over law applicable? Is it just when we see law enforcement vehicles on the side of the road?
2: It is now with any vehicle that is parked on the shoulder of the roadway with their hazards on. Everybody is included.
1: So this could be an emergency vehicle, a law enforcement vehicle, a CDOT vehicle, or just a regular passenger car that's on the side of the road, perhaps having car trouble or have just stopped. We should move over.
2: Yes. So if you see those hazard lights on and you see them changing a tire, move over or slow down.
1: Oftentimes, traffic is heavy out there on I-70. There's a car over there I can't get over. How much should I slow down at that point?
2: If the speed limit is 40 miles per hour or less, drivers have to slow down to 25 miles per hour. If it's 45 miles per hour or above, you might slow down by 20 miles per hour.
1: And one thing we might remind motorists about is that are moving over, they may see that emergency vehicle alongside the road and think, oh, I've got to get over. And there can be a tendency to move over quickly without double checking to make sure that they can do that safely.
2: Yes. And that's why we have a slowdown. So you just have to be more alert on the road. If you see flashing lights, slow down and make sure that if you're moving into another lane, that you're able to do so. If you can't, slow down.
1: So, Sherry, if a motorist is observed not slowing down, not moving over in a case where they're supposed to, what kind of a fine would be associated with that?
2: So it's a $150 fine and a 3-point license violation.
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3: Tell your friends and family that you hear the light on KJOL. 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

0: Hi, I'm John Sorensen, president of Evangelism Explosion, and this is Share Life Today on KJOL. I was talking with Pastor Dave Leacock, National Director of EE Barbados, and he shared a wonderful reminder.
1: Everybody may not knock on doors, but you're going to go back to your workplace. You're going to be on the playing field. You're going to be in your home. You have friends that you align with. At some point, the Holy Spirit is going to make that place, that special appointment that you can share with them your faith, and you can share it with them in a way that is clearly understood.
0: You know, God has already placed you exactly where He wants you. You have people in your life that you can uniquely reach, such as your co-workers, your neighbors, and your family. 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
3: Maybe you grew up in chaos and you think that's just how home has to be, but you get the opportunity and the responsibility to break and change that cycle in your home. Because you're not responsible for the kind of home you grew up in, but you're completely responsible for the kind of home your kids are growing up in. And we've got the opportunity to say, I want it to look different than it did for me. I want it to look different than it did in my grandparents' generation.
2: That's Dave Willis, joined by his wife, Ashley, tonight at 6 on Focus on the Family, talking about the pursuit of shalom in your marriage. Here's Eli Gable, Glory Bound on KJOL, where you hear the light.
4: There's a river where redemption flows. I jumped in and baptized my soul.